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0: Otherwise, everything he's done is probably in vain. Cleveland, he's in the right spot now to get a title. I can't see the Rams not dominating the NFC West this year. But and I say that tongue in cheek, go ahead and say it. But Myles Garrett, I think he's the one who he definitely needs to get a title before his career is over. Thanks for taking the call, fellas.
1: Interesting coach run coming up next. Let's go to Grant in Maui. 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
2: Aloha, guys. Thanks for taking my call. I'm doing pretty good. So I have one, and then I have one bonus one at the end. Hopefully you guys have some time for me. But this one is he won a national title a few years ago, and now he's an NFL coach at the Chargers, Jim Harbaugh. Mm-hmm. I think he's got to perform, or else it's not going to look very good for him.
1: Mm. Yeah. I mean, he did make it to a Super Bowl as the coach of the 49ers, so there's that. But what was the other one you had?
2: Well, it's kind of recency bias, but it's the U.S. men's national team. I mean, we got to do something.
1: Yeah.
2: We just laid another stinker, and everybody's been clowning on him and Christian Pulisic. And, I mean, when are we going to actually do something?
1: Well, the short answer to that is we're not. we're not serious about trying to win in soccer. We're just not. That's the reality of it, sadly. But the Jim Harbaugh thing is really interesting to validate him. He won a title in college. It's not the same as the NFL.
3: Yeah.
1: And he's had a great NFL coaching career.
3: I guess I just think of, like, when I think of guys that need one.
1: Right.
3: I do not think of Jim Harbaugh.
1: No, it's kind of like saying Bill Belichick has to win one at North Carolina. No, he doesn't.
3: Right. I do think if Jim Harbaugh wins one, the way we talk about him is different. Right?
1: Yeah.
3: But
1: especially if you do it at North Carolina, for crying out loud.
3: Yeah. Yeah. So that would be a game changer. But I guess, like, as it pertains to the conversation, I think about guys that need one, right? Whether it's like hot seat or finishing off whatever your legacy is, like things like that. As opposed to just like guys that would benefit from one. But Harbaugh feels like a guy that would benefit from one.
1: Makes
3: as
1: sense.
3: Opposed to needing one.
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1: 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I appreciate it. Two time.
0: That's right. Cedric Cornbread Maxwell with us here on Game Night on ESPN Radio. 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

0: With a bullet, Zach Taylor, the Cincinnati Bengals. It is over. Argentina scored again for good measure after going up 2-1 in the 112th minute in extra time. They add another, and they beat Switzerland 3-1 to advance to the World Cup semifinals. We got a lot more to get to here on ESPN Radio, but coming up, avoiding the upset in Kansas City. 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

0: with this?
1: Yeah, lot to consider. From the start of his free agency, Paul saying LeBron's next move will be about happiness. ESPN NBA front office insider Bobby Marks says teams can't just throw money at the king.
2: No, I don't. I don't. He's made close to $600 million in his career. And I know we really don't want to talk about players' money and everything like that. But if the goal is to go out and go try to win a championship, I don't think you're going to want to trade off pieces that can actually help your roster, whether it be, you know, in the case of Cleveland trading, you know, Max Strus to clear up money. Instead of paying him $4 million, now you can pay him $7 million. So, no, I don't. I think what helps, and I think certainly what Philadelphia did, was going out and improving your roster to make it more appealing for him to come play with them.
1: Nobody knows what LeBron is thinking. Cleveland, Miami, front runners, Golden State potentially in the mix. ESPN senior NBA writer Brian Windhorst thinking that might be cool to see LeBron in the Bay Area.
3: I don't think that they're a favorite or anything in the West, but I would love to see it. But it's not going to be a disaster either. Of course not. There's no chance of it being a disaster. It would be wonderful to see. They're not going to be in last place or anything like that. So I know it's not a hot take, but I don't think it's a dream team or a disaster. I think it's something very enjoyable to work your way through the doldrums of a regular season while we wait for the best teams to play in the postseason.
1: One thing for sure, we know LeBron is leaving L.A. We think Kawhi Leonard is too. Clippers and Raptors agreeing on that deal to send Kawhi back to Toronto, but the trade will not be completed until the NBA investigation into whether the Clippers circumvented the salary cap through an endorsement deal with Aspiration is over. ESPN's Bobby Marks on the penalties the Clippers could potentially be facing.
2: You're looking at suspensions. You're looking at a fine up to between $7 and $10 million, somewhere in that range. You're looking at loss of draft picks. It's significant. You know, the Clippers have gone on with their business this summer. Toronto has done, you know, some marginal signings and everything like that. But to kind of rewind this and this trade doesn't go through, it doesn't put everyone in a really good light.
1: Yeah, a lot to deal with on both sides of that trade in Toronto and in LA. Up next, volume up for Saturday Top Sound. 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

0: what Philadelphia did was going out and improving your roster to make it more appealing for him to come play with them.
1: Nobody knows what LeBron is thinking. Cleveland, Miami, front runners, Golden State potentially in the mix. ESPN senior NBA writer Brian Windhorst thinking that might be cool to see LeBron in the Bay Area.
2: I don't think that they're a favorite or anything in the West, but I would love to see it. But it's not going to be a disaster either. Of course not. There's no chance of it being a disaster. It would be wonderful to see. They're not going to be in last place or anything like that. So I know it's not a hot take, but I don't think it's a dream team or a disaster. I think it's something very enjoyable to work your way through the doldrums of a regular season while we wait for the best teams to play in the postseason.
1: One thing for sure, we know LeBron is leaving L.A. We think Kawhi Leonard is too. Clippers and Raptors agreeing on that deal to send Kawhi back to Toronto, but the trade will not be completed until the NBA investigation into whether the Clippers circumvented the salary cap through an endorsement deal with Aspiration is over. ESPN's Bobby Marks on the penalties the Clippers could potentially be facing.
0: You're looking at suspensions. You're looking at a fine up to between $7 and $10 million, somewhere in that range. You're looking at loss of draft picks. It's significant. You know, the Clippers have gone on with their business this summer. Toronto has done, you know, some marginal signings and everything like that. But to kind of rewind this and this trade doesn't go through, it doesn't put everyone in a really good light.
1: Yeah, a lot to deal with on both sides of that trade in Toronto and in LA. Up next, volume up for Saturday Top Sound. 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
16: 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Please consult your doctor.
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0: going to be in last place or anything like that. So I know it's not a hot take, but I don't think it's a dream team or a disaster. I think it's something very enjoyable to work your way through the doldrums of a regular season while we wait for the best teams to play in the postseason.
1: One thing for sure, we know LeBron is leaving L.A. We think Kawhi Leonard is too. Clippers and Raptors agreeing on that deal to send Kawhi back to Toronto, but the trade will not be completed until the NBA investigation into whether the Clippers circumvented the salary cap through an endorsement deal with Aspiration is over. ESPN's Bobby Marks on the penalties the Clippers could potentially be facing.
2: You're looking at suspensions. You're looking at a fine up to between $7 and $10 million, somewhere in that range. You're looking at loss of draft picks. It's significant. You know, the Clippers have gone on with their business this summer. Toronto has done, you know, some marginal signings and everything like that. But to kind of rewind this and this trade doesn't go through, it doesn't put everyone in a really good light.
1: Yeah, a lot to deal with on both sides of that trade in Toronto and in LA. Up next, volume up for Saturday Top Sound. 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
3: Thanks, Nick. We begin with a busy final Saturday in baseball before the All-Star break, and plenty of offense between the Blue Jays and Padres in San Diego. 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
4: The lefty set. Now the ninth pitch of the at-bat. France hits it in the air, deep to left field. Classe is back. This one, gonna go! Western medal for Ty France. His 11th home run of the year has put the Padres back ahead. It's 8-7.
0: Number 4.
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5: McCann swings and drives one in the air, deep left center field. That one is back and it is gone! Back-to-back homers, second of the night for James McCann. 9-2 Diamondbacks in the 8th.
0: Number 3.
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6: The 0-1. And a high fly ball hits it deep left. Going back with a at the track near the wall. Looks up, gone! Alex Bregman gives the Cubs the lead. A two-run home run to straight left. And the Cubs now up 5-3 over the Reds.
0: Number 2.
3: 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The call on the YES Network.
7: Drill deep to right field. There it goes! See ya! Into the second deck. A two-run home run for Grisham. And the Yankees take a 3-2 lead.
0: Number 1.
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9: Swinging a fly ball. This is deep. Way back. Grand slam. A Smelling Valdez goes the other way. And the rookie has driven in 6. The Pirates have the lead over the Brewers. 7-6. What a game from a Smelling Valdez.
1: Yeah, what a day. Thanks so much, John. And that was only Game 1. Valdez went on to homer again in Game 2 of that doubleheader. The Padres back within a game of 500. D-backs winning their second straight over the Dodgers. Go-ahead two-run homer in the 7th for Alex Bregman, his first that late since August 2024 with the Astros. It's another comeback win for the Cubs. 3 Saturday games in the WNBA. Lynx and Liberty might have been the best of the bunch in Minneapolis. Lynx trailing entering the 4th, then Kayla McBride came alive.
10: That one drilled from 3 for Kayla McBride. 9 unanswered points for Minnesota. Pulls it back out on Schuhwanner. Still pulls it and got it!
1: That call coming from ABC. McBride scored 14 of her 25 in the fourth quarter. Lynx win it 90-85. Olivia Miles adding 23. Sabrina Ionescu scoring 25 for the Liberty, who have lost 4 of 5. Fire over the Dream, 102-92. Megan Gustafson scored 17. The Aces demolished the Mercury, 106-58. Asia Wilson had 21 and 15 boards in just 25 minutes. Vegas led by 54 in the fourth quarter, matching the third largest win in league history. What a blowout in that one, but some good action across the WNBA. That'll be a wrap for us on SportsCenter All Night. Thanks for hanging with us. For producers Steve Risser and Alex Sahiro, I'm Nick DeLuca. Up next, best of ESPN Radio.
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1: 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Just one match left at Wimbledon. The women's final coming on Saturday. Linda Nuskova and Karolina Muchová in the first women's major final between women representing Czechia since the country was founded in 1993. Looked like Nuskova was on cruise control, taking the first set 6-2 and going up 5-2 in the second set. Match over, well, not so fast. Muchová fending off 5 championship points to come back for a stunning 7-5 second set win. Winner take all third. Muchová with all the momentum, but did not matter. Nuskova, during that set break, took a peek at the trophy. Reminder for what she was playing for, and it showed. Raced out to a 3-0 lead, and then checkmate.
2: It's Linda Nuskova, the latest Czech champion of Wimbledon. Regroups to become a brand new major winner. Flinched and then found her power game and her poise. Strong stuff in the final set.
1: Nuskova surviving the second set collapse to claim the crown 6-2, 5-7, 6-3 in 2 hours and 27 minutes, the third longest Wimbledon ladies singles final in the Open era. She is the 10th straight different ladies Wimbledon champion, second time in tennis history that 10 different women won the title at a single major over a 10 tournament span. On the men's side, the final coming Sunday, heavyweight battle, top 2 seeds Jannik Sinner and Alexander Zverev. Sinner holds the head-to-head edge over Zverev 10-4, including wins in each of their last 9 meetings, but Zverev fresh off his first major title at the French Open. See if that confidence can carry him. ESPN's Mary Jo Fernandez on the men's final.
3: Well, I think for Sasha Zverev, he's coming into this final at an all-time high. I mean, he finally breaks through in Paris at the French Open. It's something that he's worked so hard to do. And grass has never been his favorite surface, James, but somehow the confidence is carried over. And I think he's playing with much more confidence because he's hitting the ball so much harder. The serve is always a weapon, but now the forehand's become a weapon. He's inside the baseline. You can see the emotions when he won at the French. It's really been nice to see him evolve in a very short amount of time. He's trying to do something that's very difficult to do. And for Sinner, he was shaky at the start, and then he got better.
1: Yeah, no doubt. Zverev would become the first man to win his first 2 major titles consecutively since John Newcomb back in 1967. 22nd straight year, Wimbledon will crown a gentleman's champion who already won a previous major title match at 11 a.m. Eastern on Sunday on ESPN. Some baseball to get to in the nation's capital. Things going a little bit better for the Yankees this weekend. Struggling to start July and struggling to start the afternoon.
4: He's extreme first base side of the rubber into the windup. First pitch to Woods. Swung on. Hit a mile high to right field. Dominguez going back to the warning track, to the wall, looking up. It is gone. Goodbye.
1: Nationals Radio Network, Woods' 9th leadoff homer this season, tied with Alfonso Soriano and Brad Wilkerson for the most in a season in Nationals history, his 27th of the year. But just like the opener, Nats led for most of the day, then ran into some Trent Grisham trouble in the 8th.
5: Drill deep to right field. There it goes! See ya! Into the second deck. A 2-run home run for Grisham, and the Yankees take a 3-2 lead.
1: Call from the YES Network, Grisham giving the Yankees the lead after they were shut out through 7 innings. Ryan McMahon, Paul Goldschmidt going deep in the frame as well. Second time this season, Yankees hit 3 home runs in a single inning. They hang on to win it 4-2, third straight win, longest win streak for the Yankees since they won four straight from June 13th through the 17th. The Nationals have blown the lead in 27 games this season. That's tied for the most in the majors. In South Beach, think the focus was on the World Cup, but there was a baseball game in Miami. Marlins and Guardians rematch of the 97 World Series, but both teams have changed names since then. Patrick Bailey switched teams this season. Guardians, glad they got him.
6: The payoff pitch swung on, and that's drilled to left. It's carrying well. Hernandez back. He won't get to it. It's up against the wall. Two runs will score. Patrick Bailey comes through, and the Guardians are now up 4-1.
1: WTAM 1100. Bailey providing some insurance. Score would hold 4-1. Tanner Bibee outstanding. 6 2/3, 5 hits, an earned run, and 3 strikeouts. Guardians win their third straight after dropping 4 in a row. Up next, our half-hour headlines, the latest from the World Cup quarters, NBA offseason, and more from baseball. 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

0: 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Stay ahead of the heat. 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
13: I'm Ed Mangan. The Final Four is set for the World Cup. The last two semifinal berths were clinched yesterday, and both games needed extra time last night. Argentina advanced with a 3-1 win over Switzerland. England was also victorious, getting past Norway 2-1. So England and Argentina will play in one semifinal on Wednesday in Atlanta. The other semifinal will take place in Arlington as Spain battles France. The championship set for next Sunday. To baseball, where the Dodgers have a comfortable lead atop the National League West, but have had their hands full with the Arizona Diamondbacks this weekend.
14: The 1-0.
15: McCann in the air to left, going back on it. Hernandez, still going back. He's at the fence. It's gone! Just over the 360 marker and straightaway left. James McCann's first of the year.
13: The call from 98.7 FM as Arizona defeats LA 9-2 for its second straight win at Chavez Ravine. The Dodgers still lead the Diamondbacks by 12.5 games in the NL West, but Arizona is now 3.5 games out of a wild card spot. The Red Sox have the longest winning streak in the majors. It is now at 8 after a 4-0 win over the Mets. Boston is a half game out of a wild card spot. Cardinals over the Braves 2-1. St. Louis a game out of the wild card race. Lone Star State battle goes to the Astros, who topped the Rangers last night 9-3. Wimbledon men's final is set for later this morning. It will be a battle of two top seeds as Jannik Sinner takes on Alexander Zverev. Match will get underway at 11 a.m. Eastern. You can see the Wimbledon men's final on ESPN.
16: 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I'll tell you who I think the top five breakout stars will be in the NFL this season. 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

0: could be a very long time before we actually get to that level and start developing the messies of the world, the people who have been in it and were identified from a young age. And given that elite coaching, literally from the former players, former coaches who did this at the highest level, and not people who might not have the right credentials. I mean, it's a credential issue in a lot of different ways, but certainly it's a coaching and development issue that is one we will be talking about all morning here on Best Week Ever. Straight ahead, though, I'm going to tell you about the best story in baseball and a player you might not expect to be on the receiving end of these accolades. 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

as it pertains to our development. Opening up a lot of conversation here this morning on Best Week Ever. Harry Lyles, Courtney Cronin hanging out with you on this Sunday morning. Before we get to a little rapid fire water cooler, I wanted to take a call here from Chris in Virginia. I'm seeing it on my screen here. Your credentials speak for themselves. You used to coach soccer in Europe. Tell me why it's not working here in the United States based on your experience of coaching in both places.

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1: 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We try to find, especially on the jewelry, we can find private buyers and the coins very easily liquidated. We are what's known as a two-way market. So everything, for the most part, when it comes to silver and the gold, there's a buy price and a sell price. And yeah, that's kind of what we do. We're right there off of Mockley Road and Interstate 75, open 6 days a week, 11 to 3 on Saturday, at 10 to 5, Monday to Friday. And you can bring your stuff in, whatever it is, old jewelry, old flatware, old coins, old paper notes, even odd collectibles. There's things that, you know, people collected and they're very valuable, that maybe I don't have on the top of my head, but we are able to find a market for it and, you know, use our resources. And it's amazing what we can do with a computer and just reaching out to a couple of people will usually get you dialed in and at least help figure out what you have. That's, you know, my first and primary objective, really, when everyone comes in. I like them to know exactly what they have. You know, a lot of times people don't know what they have, and that's when you have problems, and you always want them to know what you have. Just be open, transparent about it. Here's what we buy it for, and here's what we sell it for, and here's the the margin in between. And hopefully, and for the most part, it usually works. We've been doing it 4 years now, and not too many complaints, a lot of repeat customers. And speaking of which, if you ever have questions, to email the show, it's scott@parkshorecoin.com, and we always like to, you know, get to our listeners, because they do come in and they say, "Do you get my questions?" I email them, and I say, "Yes, we do. We get them," and they listen every weekend. They love the show, and we appreciate it. A lot of times they said they've never even known about silver and gold, and, you know, really its importance, and how not only it's important, it was the United States currency. It was what we put in for our international trade. You actually had to put that silver and gold into the currency in order to build the foundation of a strong country, and that's just how it is. And for some reason, we lost our way, so we're going to have Ian ask away. First question.
0: All right, Scott, this first one is from Jill, and she's on Marco Island. And she says, "Hey, Park Shore Coin, I'm moving out of my condo, and I have 5-gallon jugs just filled with change. Is this something you would be interested in helping me out with?"
1: Yes, that's Jill. That's a great question. By the way, that's Ian. And we got to help him do this YouTube page. He's got a great YouTube page. I know you guys all know him from the Trey Radel Show and doing the Drew Steele Show, but he's got the Starship Ventures. It's a YouTube channel. You ever want to know what he does away from the studio when he's always actually here? But it's pretty cool. I've been watching it too. And it's a nice little channel. And he helped us get our Park Shore Coin YouTube up and all the websites. We always want to help, you know, get on there and watch that show too. But Jill, back to you. What you want to do is you want to, first things first, is realize this is going to be not too hard of a task, to be honest. You can really simplify it, and you can also make it as difficult as possible too on yourself, because now there are always a 1970 random penny or 1 cent that might have an error that nobody's ever seen before. Right, and it's worth just tens of thousands of dollars, like the one you saw on TV. But what we're going to talk about is just the crux and the meat and potatoes, and just the real basics of what you know for sure will be worth some dough, and we'll happily have you bring in. And just to save time, because if you bring in the whole 5-gallon jug, we'll have to either sift through it there and do it, which we do. But a lot of times, once I give you these few steps, and I assume it's one of those big Coke jugs too, right? The big 5-gallon ones, and that's, you know, over the years you've been putting all your change into it. And the first step first is to separate the ones that kind of look like silver. So those are the dimes, the quarters, and the half dollars. The 5 cents, you can make its own pile. But you'll separate the dimes, quarters, and the half dollars. And really what you're looking for is 1964 and back. Now, the 1965 to 1969 half dollars are silver. So they're not worth as much, but you can absolutely take those out of the jar, and that's a great place to start. And we talk about, it's known as constitutional silver, also known as junk silver in the trading markets and in the collector market. And it's, like I said, it's just coins the United States Treasury put out as their pocket change, as the circulating coins. And like I said, for every dollar you bring that in today to Park Shore Coin, you'll get $17 for it. So just 4 quarters. So that's going to be the main one. And I know a lot of times people call and they say, oh, I have the $1 gold, the Sacagawea. No, it's a 2001. It's a night. It's the, and anything else for in these 2000s, they did not put gold in any of the currency. And one that we get in a lot about are like those Eisenhower dollars. They look like silver dollars, but they're not. The silver dollars were stopped being made in 1935. That was the peace dollar. If you have those are great. Now, do remember, those are made out of 90% silver, and they weigh about 26 grams. So they're not quite worth what 1 ounce of silver is. Like a silver eagle, we'll pay $33 walking in the door. But if you bring in a peace dollar that just looks like it's been worn out and has some age, you can buy it from Park Shore Coin for $25. Those are the higher premium ones. So for $1, you'll be getting about $22. Just take the dimes, 1964 and older, go through them. They'll be the Mercury dimes and the Roosevelt dimes. And you'll eventually get very good at just being able to eye it. You'll be able to see the distinct difference between silver just kind of has like a more dull, precious look to it, in my opinion, and then the other ones look. And if you're lucky enough to have the old $2.50 Indian head gold or the $2.50 Liberty head gold, depending on how long this piggy bank goes. You didn't say your age, and Jill, we have a large variety down here, so we could really have some gold ones in there too. The U.S. Had $1 gold pieces, they had $2.50 gold pieces, they had $5 gold pieces, $10 gold pieces, and $20 gold pieces. So that's also a lot of times a pleasant surprise. If you find one in there that says $20, that's well over $2,000 coin today at Park Shore Coin. Now, all the U.S. coins are made out of 90% pure silver. That was never pure, so they could make designs. There's copper and there's silver with it. So, that's a great place to start, is just by going through and taking the dimes, the quarters, and the half dollars that are 1964 and older. Now, the 1 cents, they can be great, but a lot of times they don't really become too valuable unless they're the Indian head cents. A lot of times if you have some old currency too, old $10 bills, old $5 bill, the green seal notes, definitely the $1 silver certificates are always in these piggy banks. And what are also always in there are the $2 green seal notes. And those ones, my friends, have not really taken off. But there's always an exception, and that's why I love paper currency and going through it. You can get any note, doesn't matter what it is. It can be a dollar from last year's run. If you get the serial numbers all zero and then like a one, it's worth like $5,000. You know, it's not anything to sneeze at. Yeah, and Ian's going, wow, that's crazy.
2: Yeah, that's pretty cool.
1: Yep. I know a friend who just sold the 1963 common date as a green seal note, a 001, sold $7,500 on eBay. Because, and it wasn't even the star note, just the typical zeros and then the one. You can find one that goes 1-2, 1-2, 1-2, you know, it'll be worth, you know, a couple hundred, $300, no matter what. So I've gotten really into looking at currency, where I really, a lot of times these, you see these silver certificates come in and you see them sell at my auction for $1.50 a piece, because they're, you know, it's not nothing too crazy for a note that's been around. They look like they could be a lot more valuable. And a lot of times they're only worth $2-3, but just the difference you can have from just a serial number, it's pretty cool. And that's what makes collecting so fun. There's almost like an excitement, almost like a lottery. You're scratching off, you're going through it. And a lot of people wouldn't even know to look for that. You know, they just, that's why you bring it in. And we're happy to help you. That's what we do. We'll go through your collection. Nothing too small, nothing too big. And we'll be able to liquidate it for you for top dollar. And we'll do it in a safe, effective manner. Well, you'll enjoy working with me. I'm the owner, so you're always going to be dealing with me. So if I ever miss something, you say, oh, no, Scott, I think it's worth a little bit more. We can, you know, double check and look right there on the spot with one another. But a lot of times, like as a great example today, 10th year anniversary gold proof Eagle set came in. It's a 1995. It comes with a 1 ounce, and it's a little bit off topic from, but it is still put up by the U.S. Mint. They put out a 1 ounce, a half ounce, a 10th ounce, and a quarter ounce, and they saw them for sale for $8,000. Now we're talking 1.85 ounces. That melts out at about $4,600. But this one sells for double because it's just a little bit more rare. But they say, hey, you know, I see it for $800 on eBay. Well, do remember, that's an asking price. You always want to click on what they sold for. And that's something we always want. And I said, someone came in the store the other day. They've been on eBay for years and years. They never knew about that clicking to find the sold. They've been doing everything based on what they found. And it's free to put something on eBay and just to have something on there at any asking price.
2: Some people put stuff on there and list a crazy price.
1: Yep.
2: Hoping someone that just has more money than time or sense, or they're drunk,
1: yep,
2: goes and gives them the money they're looking for, and all sales are final, and well, there you go.
1: There you have it.
2: And yeah, I actually have a family member that likes to argue with me over that button. I will not discuss anything he sees on there unless he's hit that button first, and he gets so mad at me about that. But If you're fooling anybody, you're just fooling yourself.
1: Yeah.
2: You know, if you don't hit that button, that the information is worthless, because it's only what it's sold for that means anything.
1: That's it. And they take 15%. So here's yes. Here's what happened. So he goes, well, they're selling for $8,100. I go, I know they're $8,100, but then that's not the asking. If you did your first auction, you're gonna get 7,600. This is the truth. He would have gotten, as a first-time seller, 7,600 for it. He could have taken a picture of it. But now you're a first-time seller, so you're now kind of a pariah. If the person on the other end who buys it says, I opened it, it was a bag of peanuts, right? They are going to at least open up a case. So your funds are going to be 30, 60 days frozen. That doesn't even take into consideration if it gets lost in the mail. That's still on you. Right, so you got to pay for the shipping, the insurance, which is not easy. You got to know how to ship it up and do all that. And then afterwards, I'm like, I'll literally pay you $7,000 for it, and you net more. But sometimes they don't think they literally net more selling the Park Shore coin, even though it's $1,000 more or $400 more on eBay, because they don't calculate. And then the risk factor too. And then you're dealing with a small business. Always good to, you know, have an interpersonal relationship with a precious metals dealer, because you never know in the future if you ever need anything, right? If you ever want to, you know, we deal in all types of things. So that's what we do at Park Shore Coin. And that's, you know, Jill, first things first, just take out that 1964 and older, and we'll go through there. There's really no there's no key dates in the quarters. Even the 1932S, 34S, forget about it. In a good condition, it's worth $50. It's not worth your time to go through. What you're looking for is a 1955 1 cent if you're going through the cents. That's the easiest one to identify, the 1909 SVDB. But no, the dimes, quarters, the half dollars, and the dollars, they add up nicely. Those Eisenhower dollars, don't have to bring them in. They're worth about $1.30. So that's that, and we'll be back right after this message.
0: 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Don't go anywhere. We'll be right back.
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1: Welcome back to the Park Shore Coins, Jewelry, and Auctions Hour. We're going to do a deep dive today into what is known as constitutional silver. Now, a lot of listeners who are listening already know plenty about this, and they come in to our store on a weekly basis, and they purchase our 90% silver that is known as constitutional silver. And this is United States coinage from 1969, really, with the Kennedy half dollars. But those are only 40% from 1965, 66, 67, 68, and 69. But primarily what we talk about are the pre-1964 half dollars, quarters, dimes, and even dollars, too, because the Morgan dollars and the Peace dollars are very popular items, and that's what a lot of customers have, and they bring them in. And the one caveat about those is not even really a caveat, but something people don't really know, is they're not 1 ounce of silver, so they'll bring in a Peace dollar or a Morgan dollar and do realize they weigh 26.7 grams and they're 90% pure silver. That being said, we pay more than the actual silver value for them, and sometimes we pay way, way, way over the silver value for them, depending on the mint mark and the condition, of course, and the year. These are the three main factors that can dictate whether or not a Morgan dollar is worth $25 when we auction it off, when we start it off at a dollar, or goes for $500, $1,000, $1,500 even, and some of the high-grade ones get into the tens of thousands of dollars for sure when they come proof-like and proofs and things of that nature. But that's not what we're talking about. Those are still 90% silver coins, don't get me wrong, but really what we're going to dive deep into are the coins, the dimes, the quarters, the half dollars, right? Because this is silver that you can get from your house that you didn't even know you had. So what we're trying to get people into collecting, or at least knowing what they have, because again, it makes it a lot easier on me when you know what you have. When you come into Park Shore Coin Jeweler and Collectibles, if you have all the stuff separated, all the 1964 and older coins, because people bring in collections, right? Huge coin collections, and they'll have cents, 1 cent coins all the way up until today, 5 cent coins all the way up until today, Sacagawea dollars from 2001, Eisenhower dollars from 1978. Again, none of these really have value. However, collectors, they held on to these Susan B. Anthony dollars. They come in all the time. Those $1 gold looking presidential coins that have the presidents on them, those aren't really worth much more than a dollar, but they sure do look gold. But people bring them in. So you're always going to want to sift through all that. Even Buffalo cents, those 5 cents, those aren't even silver. So we're even excluding those. So you mentioned, I didn't say 1964 and older nickels, because those are not silver. Now, they were silver from 1942 to 1945. So you can always pluck those out. And they were a little bit higher purity, too. So you have about, they're worth about a dollar, 35% silver, but they're bigger, so there's a higher amount of silver in them. So they are worth a little bit. So the real brass tacks of it all is there's 0.715 ounces, again, in 1 ounce, not even 1 ounce, in $1 of this coin. And that's how we trade 90% constitutional. People come in and say, hey, how much are you charging per face dollar? We don't charge it by the ounce, like 100 ounce bars, 1 ounce bars, 5 ounce bars, or even gold. 90% is just on a whole different scale. And so what I'm going to try and do this show is explain how that scale and kind of what it breaks down to. So again, if you have 0.715 ounces of silver in $1 face value, you then have 0.0715 ounces in a dime, right? So you put 10 of those together, and then you got 0.715. And again, you break that in to quarters as well, and you just divide it by 4. You do 0.715, and you divide that by 4, and you got 17.8. That's how much silver, of an ounce you have in a quarter. And then a half a dollar will be 0.656 or whatever, or 0.36, pardon me, per each one. That's how much. So constitutional is done a little bit different. We say, hey, we're charging today. So if you came into Park Shore Coin this morning, for every dollar, you would pay $23 face value. It doesn't. And then if you ever wanted to extrapolate that how much silver that is, you would just multiply times 0.751, and that would give you how many ounces of actual silver you're getting. But constitutional silver, it's the only item that we've had since day one that's sold for under the actual spot price. It's the only, and we call that a negative premium. It's the only item, and this is talking on a wholesale level. So when big wholesalers buy it from us, and this goes all the way up to gold coins too, oftentimes at 2% over the gold price, right? They have an actual buy and sell sheet. Silver, 90% constitutional, always has a negative premium on it because nobody really collects it, even though the few that do collect it really, really like it because of the barterability of it. To have an item that you can have $2 or $3 worth of silver in one little item, it really does have a great benefit. And that is the number one reason I think people do collect constitutional silver, 90% pure. It is because of the barterability, and a lot of it is because they got into collecting it when they were younger. When the United States, when Nixon took us off the gold-silver standard, for the final in 1969, but really I think it got enacted in 64 is when they really started cutting back. It does. It weakens the dollar. So again, $23 for $1 today. If you made $2 an hour in 1964, that's equivalent to making $46 an hour today because they paid you in silver quarters. They paid you in silver halves. They paid you in silver dimes where you could go and exchange those outright at the bank. So again, that's how it does. So if you ever wanted to know, okay, well, I'm paying $23 for each dollar. How much silver is that, Scott? You would simply just take, let's say, for instance, silver is today $33 an ounce. You just multiply that out times 0.715, and you would know exactly per dollar you are paying. And that's how we would pretty much charge it. And then it's just how it is. So dimes, quarters, half dollars, and dollars from 1964 and older are the best way to start your collection for silver. It's the most inexpensive way, and it's also going to be the most convenient as far as barterability. Again, if, for instance, there are EMPs or sun flares, and there's just no electronics for 1 week, 2 weeks, or even 3 days, I have a feeling all the ATMs would be out. All the banks wouldn't be able to resupply if trucks can't bring cash in, or if they just can't run the transaction because there's no Wi-Fi or power, things of that nature. Really, the only thing you're going to be left with is bartering. You're going to be able to exchange for goods. You'll be able to find meals. It'll just be different. There's plenty of farmers out there, plenty of fishermen that'll go out and catch fish, and you'll have to just exchange that for some 90%, for the most part, constitutional change. Also, goldbacks, too, but we won't get into those, but we do have those at Park Shore Coin. We are a coin goldback dealer. So always come in and check those out. Those are very cool, but those are actually fractional gold dollars because gold is so expensive, as we're talking about 90% constitutional change, why it's so nice because you can get in for $5, $3. You can come into Park Shore Coin. If you make, you know, whatever you make and you have $30 budget to put away every week towards silver because really the money does no good sitting in your checking account, especially in times like this where even all the experts are predicting $40 silver, $45 silver, yada, yada, yada. Even at it being 33, you really can't go wrong. Just keep putting it away, and one day you see what you can do. But in gold, you're going to pay such a high premium. The lowest gold you can get is 1 gram for the most part, and 1 gram is going to be about $20 over the spot price, and spot price is about 110 right now. So it's just a different price point. You can literally come in and spend $2.30 and walk out with a silver dime. Now, a lot of times when customers buy from us, they literally don't want the cash. So they say, hey, just pay me change and I'll give them a dime. And we pay in change that way too. A $5 bill is a quarter. Really, it's almost worth $6, almost $7 for every quarter older than 1964. So again, constitutional. It's here to stay. People love it. It does not get melted. It sells itself, but it does have the lowest premium. So that's why a lot of people like it. And another reason a lot of people like it, and this actually just kind of expounds on the barterability of it, there's not much fake of it going around. Nobody was making 1960 fake Roosevelt dimes. Nobody was making fake 1921 Mercury dimes. Now, they will make a fake 1916D Mercury dime, because that one's worth about $1,500. But really, that's the only one, folks. And so you really know you have a silver dime in hand. You'll know you have a silver quarter in hand. You'll know you have a silver half dollar in hand. A lot of times with these fakes that come into our shop, when we see them occasionally, people buy them online. They're 1 ounce coins. They're not typically junk silver or constitutional silver, as we call it. They're usually 1 ounce bullion pieces. They're usually in carded things. They're usually in capsules. Again, constitutional is never in any of these things. It's always just loose. They don't really matter what type of condition they're in. They're kind of just worth the silver value. And as I mentioned, $1 face value has 7/10 of an ounce. So, 0.07 of an ounce just in one dime, that'll get you a far ways. That's, $2.50 just for one dime. It really is remarkable, if you do think about it, that something the U.S. Treasury printed in 1964 has gone up to $2.50 just for being a dime. So that's what we do. We will always buy that back from you as well. We'll pay you top dollar. We'll give you $21 times face if you brought that in today to parkshorecoin.com, to get our address. But we're right there off of Mockley Road, Interstate 75, and we'll be happy to help you today. We're open till 3 o'clock in the Napoli Center. It's a two-story building right next, two doors down, actually, from the McDonald's. So we'll be happy to answer any of your questions. Now, again, some of these 90% silver coins, as they call it, constitutional, can be very, very valuable in high grade, specifically when it comes to, like, the barber halves, which were made up until 1915. These are one of my favorite coins. You cannot find, and these have the exact same silver content as all the other half dollars. You can't find one under $350, just in about uncirculated condition. So that's not even mint state. And you can't find one for less than $300. So do know, if you have the barber halves, they're going to be worth a little bit more than that. But again, they're constitutional. They're 90%. And we're kind of talking about the ones that are, 1915 and after that. Those are the Walking Liberty halves, the Franklin halves, and the Kennedy halves. And again, the Washington quarters, the Standing Liberty quarters, and the Roosevelt dimes. Those are all going to be 90% silver. And they just really are really a staple to any collection, and that is what's going to be most common to all of our listeners that don't have any experience with coins. They'll at least know that Grandpa kept his 90% constitutional and pass it down to you with his Morgan dollars and Peace dollars. So we'll be right back after these messages.
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1: So we're going to talk a little bit about something that Park Shore Coin, Jewelry, and Collectibles right off of Mafia Road and 75 deals with on a regular basis, and that's kind of what we specialize in, and that's silver and gold bullion. 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But today we're really going to dive into silver bullion, primarily 1 ounce, 10 ounce, 5 ounce bullion, things of that nature, right? There's kind of two categories when it comes to silver, I should say, for people who collect silver. There's silver, silver bullion, and then there's the 90% constitutional silver and numismatics, which are peace dollars, Morgan dollars, and all those things. So today we're going to talk more about the other $1 the United States puts out. They didn't begin putting these out, but these are the most popular by far bullion pieces that are out there today, and those are known as the American Silver Eagle. And they also command the highest premium over the spot price. Again, if you're new to this show, I guess we should say the premium is just simply the price over what's, I'm going to start calling the par price, because a few customers call it, hey, we want silver at par, and it's like the board price, right? So if you go to parkshorecoin.com, you'll see a moving ticker, and that's the silver and gold price, and it goes up and down every 5 seconds. But that's the board price, that's the par price, and then the prices that you will pay and or sell them to us when you sell them back to us is known as the premium, or as the negative premium, as I mentioned in other segments on 90% silver, how that always has a negative premium on a wholesale level, and in turn, pretty darn close, the best way you can buy silver, closest to the spot price for sure. So the step above that is known as 1 ounce silver bullion. Again, the silver eagles are by far the most popular item, but they didn't start making those until 1986. And prior to that, the Canadian maple leaf was produced. The South African cougar rand was produced. The Chinese panda was produced. So there were some other items out there, but those are all known as sovereign minted items. They're made by a government, and they do command the highest premium on the market. You'll always typically pay about 10% over the actual price of the metal to get the 1 ounce silver coins. Those are the maple leaves. They're known as sovereign minted silver, and they always have like a dollar denomination on them as well. The U.S. has a $1. I believe Canada says $5. It's all different from anywhere. So that's why it is, actually, we talk about it, very important where you sell your collections. And that's how we got into business here at Park Shore Coin, Interstate 75 in Immokalee, is to buy your collections for top dollar. Because if you pass these items down to people who don't know what they are, they have no sophistication in them, they'll bring them to a dealer. Maybe they'll bring them to a hotel buyer. Who knows? Maybe even a neighbor. I've been hearing horror stories from people who absolutely get lowballed, and they just think they're doing the right thing. The neighbor wanted it. It was pretty close to the price that they saw it on the computer, and I wanted to give him a little bit better deal because he's my neighbor. But it always ends really, really badly, and sometimes can even affect a relationship. So that's why a lot of times you want to keep money out of that. But that is what's known as sovereign minted silver, and then there's a generic minted silver. These will be minted also a lot of times in the U.S., but they're private minted. It's places that also refine, and then they'll just make 1 ounce coins, 1 ounce bars. A lot of times the buffalo 1 ounce round, you'll see those are probably the most common for sure, are the buffalo 1 ounce round. They have the chief Indian, just like a buffalo nickel. It's the same design, except they have a one-ounce coin. Now, those will always be like at the spot price plus a dollar. You can always get those for about a spot price plus a dollar at Park Shore Coin, parkshorecoin.com. And those are going to be the lowest premium one-ounce coins you can get. So you always have to, you know, when you sell those back as well, you're never going to get the full spot price, right? You're usually about $1 back, $2 back, depending on how volatile metals get. Something right around there. And again, a dollar back is only about 3% where we stand with current silver prices. But, you know, just always expect anywhere from 3 to 5% back of the actual silver price. And that even kind of pertains to when you're selling gold is too. A lot of times people are very surprised of how little the margin is and how much equity they actually realize when they sell the coins. And they just know there's a lot of dealers out there throughout the country that will pay you very fairly. And then there's a lot of people out there that won't. But we do hope here, at least at Park Shore Coin, right here in North Naples, we will get your business and we will treat you the right way. And again, I'm Scott, the owner. So you'll always deal with me and I'll always have the last say. So we'll go the extra length to make sure you're happy, to feel like at least you're getting paid out fairly. And sometimes I even understand, like, you got to bring your stuff to other places and get other bids and do what you got to do. I mean, there's nothing against that. Just go and do business with who you feel comfortable with and who you think is paying you fairly. And that's that. When you find that person, just kind of stick to it, you know. It's very, very rare to find a coin and jewelry dealer and a bullion dealer to begin with. So to find one you can build a relationship with, it's all that much better. But nonetheless, getting off topic, 1 ounce silver rounds. Again, the best way when it comes to generic are going to be the Buffaloes, and that is going to be about a dollar over the spot price. And then you'll also find like novelty items where they have cool designs, things of that nature. Those will also be generics, and those will usually be about $1 to $2 over the spot price. And again, you'll never get paid out full spot price. At least, you know, I guess you can never say never, because there's a time when we were paying 40% over the spot price for Silver Eagles, you know, in 2023 or 2024. So it's not like things can't happen. But for the most part, Silver Eagles, Canadian Maple Leafs, South African Cougarans, Britannias, and Australian. Oh, and by the way, I forgot my favorite one, the Libertads. These are the ones that are made in Mexico. They're 1 ounce. They don't put many out every year. Those by far have the highest premium. Those sell at our auction for $45 to $55 for each 1 ounce. So that's like $15, $10 to $15 really over the spot price a lot of times. And again, we're talking with silver where it is today at $33 an ounce. But those ones are actually the highest premium for sure. And those are the ones we actually pay the most for too. So if you ever want to bring into Park Shore Coin, you have Libertads. We always have the highest bid sheet on those nationwide. There's nobody that will pay you more for Libertads anywhere. You just won't find it. There's no place that will pay you 15, 20% over the spot price for really a whole lot of 1 ounce. That's just the reality of it, because we got really good buyers for that stuff. But that is very high premium stuff when it comes to 1 ounce. And then your other option when it comes to 1 ounce are 1 ounce bars. Now, some of them are very, very expensive when it comes to a premium. There's Engelhard bars that get very, very expensive. But then Park Shore Coin, we carry a bunch that are just generic. You know, there'll be five or six different logos that, you know, pertain to sometimes from the Chinese calendar to old designs of U.S. coins to a whole bunch of random things. But they're just called generic 1 ounce bars. And you can get those from anywhere from $1 to $2 over the spot price. And again, there's always going to be about a 50 cents more for a bar than there will be a coin. It's just how it always has been. And again, when you're talking generic bars and generic 1 ounce coins, there's no dollar denomination on them. So that's another reason why there's a premium on the Silver Eagles, the Cougarans, the Maple Leafs. People think that maybe one day, as we mentioned in other shows, if there's EMP attacks, solar flares, where there is just a total blackout, for 2 days is all you really need for all the liquidity, all the banks and everything. If they're not able to reload because the trucks and the computers aren't moving, it's just going to be a real logistic nightmare to get consumers goods, right? You're going to be declaring emergencies, and your best bet is always going to be to have silver and gold nearby. And really not even gold. Silver is going to be what you want, because gold's so expensive, unless you're going to be buying a restaurant to start serving up food, you're not going to really need gold. You're going to want silver. And point being, the people think the banks, which, you know, they don't even know they wouldn't be open, but they would take the sovereign minted silver first. They think, because there's a dollar denomination on it, that that's what they would take. And it kind of does make sense. They would also take the constitutional change as well, which we've talked about in previous episodes. But that would probably be a reasonable assumption that they might not accept generic 1 ounce, but other places, they're just going to want the silver because that's what's going to be valuable. So there's two trains of thoughts from different types of people. Some people just like to have that nicely minted sovereign stuff from the government. Some people just want silver, get as much of it as you possibly can, and let's go on. So yeah, everything when it comes to the 1 ounce bullion, that's what it is. And then, of course, moving up from there, there's 10-ounce bars, 5-ounce bars, and 100-ounce bars. So really, the meat and potatoes, when it comes to bullion, we just talked about it, it's going to be 1-ounce coins, $1 coins, U.S. minted stuff, and then generic rounds. And then the higher you go up, the 100-ounce bars, it's just going to be the less premium. You're going to pay less per ounce, but not much. Really, the best way to do it, it's just going to be however your use fits your use, right? And really, if you want it for bartering or just to have silver. So again, we're Park Shore Coin right off of Mockley Road and 75. We'll always be here 6 days a week to answer your questions about bullion, buying, selling, and trading. That is what we deal in. We will be right back.
0: 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Don't go anywhere. We'll be right back.
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1: All right, and we're back. 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My name is Scott, owner of Park Shore Coin. 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We're right off of Mockley Road 75. 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But going into this weekend, we do have quite a bit of 1 ounce gold. So if you do want to come in and buy some, we'll give it to you for $3,340. 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So you can't go wrong with that. So we will be able to help you with that. So talking about gold, there's various ways. So if you're new to collecting gold, to kind of put your money away in gold. And actually now with the advent of the gold back, that is the fractional gold notes that are put out by a private mint, of course, but they do have gold infused into them, and they do have a buyback rate, an actual exchange rate that Park Shore Coin participates in that you can pull up on. We will be able to pull it up on parkshorecoin.com, but it's always on goldback.com too. So if you do want to get more information on those, you can either come into Park Shore Coin. But that is always going to be the lowest denomination of gold you can absolutely obtain. Florida was the first year that they had the half gold back. So that's 1/2000th of an ounce. So every $1 gold back has 1/1000th of an ounce of gold infused into it. So 1/1000th of an ounce times today's spot price, you'll figure out what the price is, right? And then the denominations go up from that. But before that, your only bet for gold was to get, sometimes they put out half gram items, but really 1 gram items, and 1 gram is now pretty darn expensive. And the premiums on those are always pretty darn high too. When we order them from the, you know, the various mints that produce those, I mean, we're talking 15% our cost over the spot price to get all that fractional stuff. And the fractional, I'm talking 1 gram, 2.5 gram, those bars, those carded bars, Volcambi, PAMP, etc. Now, the U.S. Mint, the smallest denomination they put out is a 1/10th ounce gold eagle. Now, back in the day, sure, the $1 gold piece, I think, had a little bit less gold than that. And then they had the $2.50 gold piece, the $5 gold piece, the $10 gold piece, and $20 gold piece. But for now, we're going to start off at the lowest denomination and kind of bullion specific, even though when we do talk about the gold, the $20 gold pieces are, you know, almost an ounce. They're 0.96 ounces. But anyway, 1/10th ounce gold eagle, you're going to pay, our cost is 10% over the spot price when we order those from the Treasury. So again, high premiums, but again, low denominations, you can buy 1/10th worth. It's a lot easier to buy 1/10th of an ounce of gold than it is 1 ounce of gold. And the fact of the matter is, that's why there's just a higher premium on them. They make less of them. They're just a little bit more utility to them and a little bit more popular for sure. And then after that, you have a 1/4 ounce gold coin, the gold eagle. That's the only one really that they put out. There's no really private mints that put out gold products that are of the fractional variety. So if you're ever going to be purchasing, again, the most popular is the 1 ounce. That's what most people have. That's what most people get tubes of. That's what most people have gotten, whether it's 1 ounce silver or 1 ounce gold. The 1 ounce is just always

0: the most popular. But they do have 1/4 ounce, and again, the premium on those are fairly high as well, 5 to 7% over the gold price, as typically our cost to obtain them from the wholesale distribution network in the U.S. Treasury. So they also figure coin dealers such as ourselves at Park Shore Coin and Jewelry has to at least turn some type of profit on top of that. So you do the math, right? You're probably going to be paying 6 to 10% over the board price, and that is also known as the spot price. That's for 1/4 ounce. Now they start to come back and creep down to normalcy. When you get to 1/2 ounce, you'll pay a lot of times 2, 3, 4%. Again, you're in the under 5% range for the first time. These are the 1/2 ounce gold eagles, and these all have, again, 1/2 ounce of actual gold in them. Do not be confused, which a lot of customers do get confused over this. They are struck on a 22 karat planchet, 91.7% pure, the 1/2 ounce gold coins are. However, they overcompensate the weight. They make it weigh more than 1/2 ounce, so you actually get 1/2 ounce pure gold. So don't get too thrown off. The only 24 karat triple nines, four nines pure gold the U.S. Treasury puts out is the gold buffalo, which we were going to get into next after we talk about, that's about it for the 1/2 ounce. Yeah, you'll get the gold maple leaf. They put out a product. The Cougarans put one out. They also, so it's mostly sovereign minted mints, as we mentioned earlier on the 110s. That's who puts out the fractionals. And that's who really puts out the vast majority of the gold, too. The most popular 1 ounce item is going to be the gold eagle. The 1 ounce gold eagle and the 1 ounce gold buffalo are by far the most popular gold items, but there are quite a bit of 1 ounce gold products that you can always choose from when you come into Park Shore Coin. They make 1 ounce gold bars, Switzerland made. They make Volcambi. They make the U.S. Canadian maple leaf, pardon me. They make the Australian kangaroo. They make an Australian koala. They make a Mexico Libertad. They make a Britannia gold. They make a South African Cougaran gold. They make a Chinese panda gold. Almost all the sovereign mints put out a 1 ounce gold product, and they're all very, very popular, and they all kind of have the same premium for the most part. The world ones do 2 to 3% over the spot price. Sometimes as low as 1% will sell you over the spot price for 1 ounce gold bars. Like, for instance, this weekend, if you came in, we would just give them to you for the $20 over, but 1% over the spot price at current prices. So you really can't get it much cheaper than that. Again, the gold eagles are usually about 3, 4, 5% for the 1 ounce over the spot price. If we have a bunch in at stock, Park Shore Coin, 2% over spot price is very fair for us. How do we come up with that number? Because for us to buy them back or sell them back at a wholesale level, we could sell them at typically 2% over the spot price. No matter how high the price gets, there's always going to be big players out there who will buy them, big banks. These go to national and world banks as well for their stockpiles. And that's not necessarily the gold eagle that's going to their stockpile. Again, for years now, or for months now, they've been melting these items, which never were melted as gold has gotten so high because of the premium. But when people are buying 100-ounce, 200-ounce bars for their storage in their vaults, they're not buying gold eagles, they're not buying 1 ounce coins, and they don't want tubes of plastic in their vaults. They want big, big bars of gold. So they're melting everything. As gold's getting very expensive, the premiums, again, have really dissipated on that type of thing. And again, proof gold. It's one last item we can talk about. A lot of people have certified. People send in their gold eagles, and more specifically, their gold eagle proofs. These are the products that are put out by the U.S. Treasury, and they come in, they come in 1 ounces primarily, but the U.S. Treasury puts out 4 coin sets where there's a 1/10, a 1/4, a 1/2, and a 1 ounce gold. That's right, 1.85 ounces in that little blue box. And they have become very expensive, but that's known as a proof coin. And at one point, those things sold for 10, 20% over the gold price. As prices of gold have gone up, those have dissipated. So as I mentioned, premiums are always changing. But as things get higher and higher, The bullion is just going to be the bullion. Numismatics will always be different. So we're not talking about that. We're just talking about gold stacking. What are your options? And then when it comes to actually American-made coins, like their actual coins, dollars, the $20, the $10, the $5, the $2.50, and the $1 all contain gold. Those are all options. Again, those are very low premiums, especially when you buy a $20 gold St. Gaudens or a $20 gold Liberty. Those are the 0.96 ounce coins. You're going to basically get those at just the gold price. So whatever the spot price is at the time, you can multiply that times 0.96, maybe add a percent. And of course, these can change if you have very rare mints and things of that nature. But that's a great way to get your gold at a very low denomination or a low premium. And it's also going to be very recognizable. Dealers such as Park Shore Coin, we can never get enough of those $20 gold. So some collectors will only collect that because there's a lot of nostalgia to it. So again, it's a great bullion piece. It's a great option. And it's really a great way to not really to get fractional because the $2.50 gold pieces and the $5 gold pieces, well, mostly the $2.50 gold pieces, they really have high premiums on them over the actual gold weight. But the fives and the tens, those are kind of just going for the gold weight now. So I never would have thought in my years that I would say, wow, $10 gold Indian is just selling for pretty much the gold weight, which is 0.48 ounces. That's where we are. And that's just kind of how it is. Now, of course, there's always exceptions to graded stuff, as we talk about, but we're not talking about that today. We're just talking about bullion, what you need to know, where the premiums lie. And really, when you bring your stuff to a dealer, when it's time to cash out, you're going to get paid out the most on the American-made stuff, the Buffalo. That's why they have the highest premium. They're the most popular, and they're the easiest for us to move. And so with volatile markets, it's just really hard for us to be at spot price when spot price can change $80 by the time we transact and find a buyer, even $100. 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And again, we'll always treat you fair at Park Shore Coin Jewelry and Collectibles right off of Mauchly Road and Interstate 75. 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You'll deal with me. I'm Scott. I'm the owner. So you really won't ever have any problems. And everything will be very straightforward. We keep everything, if you come in to sell jewelry, we keep the scale right there on the table for you to see. How much your stuff weighs and what we pay. So that is the name of the game at Park Shore Coin. And we are out of time. So enjoy your weekend. Again, thanks so much for listening and coming in and supporting the little shop that we have. And we look forward to seeing you next week. God bless.
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6: I'm Ed Mangan. There is one more day of baseball before the All-Star break in Philadelphia this week. In New York, the Red Sox will look to stretch their winning streak to 9 games as they try to sweep the Mets. The break cannot come sooner for the Metropolitans, who are now 16 games under 500 and at the bottom of the NL East. The Braves are at the top of the division, but have dropped 2 in a row to the Cardinals. Atlanta has lost 5 of 7 overall. Their lead over the Phillies in the NL East is down to 2 games. Philadelphia and Detroit will close out their weekend series with the rubber game today. Meanwhile, the Dodgers are trying to avoid a sweep at home at the hands of the Diamondbacks. Arizona has taken the first 2 games of the series. They'll close it out today at Chavez Ravine. No night games tonight to give teams a head start to get away for the All-Star break. The Final Four is set for the World Cup. The last 2 semifinal berths were clinched yesterday by England and Argentina. England manager Thomas Tuchel says his team can go to another level in the next round.
7: I'm impressed with the shift that they put in, the effort, team spirit, the belief, and to overcome adversity and to dig in and find ways to win is on the absolutely highest level. They cannot get enough praise for that, but I'm also a football coach, and I think we can play better.
6: Spain will play France on Tuesday, while the battle between England and Argentina will take place on Wednesday. There is WNBA action today and tonight. This evening, the Fever will take on the Aces. Caitlin Clark will play for Indiana, but will be on a minutes restriction of 20 to 25 minutes. Also coming up this afternoon, the Liberty take on the Tempo, and the Storm battle the Mystics.
8: Hey, it's Evan Cohen coming up Monday with Major League Baseball's first half winding down. 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

0: back it up. What's next?
1: WNBA on ESPN.
0: Aren't we going to do the other game? Are we not going to do England and Argentina?
2: Yeah, what about the other one?
0: Yeah, I mean, there's two of
2: what about,
0: them.
2: What about Harry Carey?
3: What's the name? England against Argentina.
2: Yeah,
0: England, Argentina.
2: Messi.
3: Who you got?
0: Messi. So forget the other semifinal.
2: Yeah, Messi.
1: England, small favorites in that on DraftKings.
0: Yeah, it's England. England is the favorite. Argentina, though, is like the world needs Mbappe versus Messi one last time. Harry Kane and Jude Bellingham are nice stories. They may even be better, but their defense stinks, so give me Argentina.
2: Yeah, I could never pick England. I never understood the whole queen thing.
0: Did you just say you were picking England because that guy was nice to you on the plane?
2: No, I picked Liverpool because of that. He wants me to be a part of Liverpool. The English team, no way. I never understood the whole queen thing, and I'm never going to pick against Messi.
0: Well, I mean, they're not. I mean, there are other countries that have king and queens. Like, there's a king and queen.
2: Are they throwing parades?
0: I think there still might be a king and queen of France. Like,
2: just, I don't like the parade. I don't like parades. Maybe that's part of it.
0: What does that have to do with anything?
2: Because they throw parades. They used to throw parades for the queen and the king. And
0: I think all those countries do that.
2: Not like that. Not like that.
0: You just don't watch it.
2: Give me Messi in Argentina.
0: All right, fine. What's next?
1: WNBA Sky at Wings. Wings are a 9.5-point favorite. This is on ESPN and Disney Plus at 7 p.m. Eastern.
0: I'm going with the Wings. They will take down the Sky, Myron.
2: Yeah, Paige Beckers has been incredible. The Sky are like a messed up franchise right now. They got a lot of internal issues. Give me the Wings.
0: Yeah, and the Wings will extend into the Sky and take it down in the process.
2: Something like that, yep.
1: Last one, Fever at Aces. Aces are 4.5-point favorites. Who you got here?
0: So far, Caitlin Clark's going to play, right?
2: Limited minutes, I believe. Yeah.
0: Wait a minute. Oh, so they're in Las Vegas. That's why Sophie Cunningham was at the UFC last night. Yeah. I'm going to take the Aces to get the victory.
2: Yeah, Asia Wilson, I think, going to get her fifth MVP. She's the best player in the league again. Give me the Aces to win.
0: All right, there you go. Now, as we've said over and over, this is the final Sunday morning after 8.5 years. I'm sure whatever will replace this, whatever duo does it, will be wonderful. But we started literally 8 years ago in September. I walked into the Bristol studio for my first day at ESPN. I was absolutely terrified. Also walking in for his first day was a terrified Dan Orlovsky. Yeah. Myron Metcalf acted like he was the coolest guy in school, even though he was not. But we sat down, and from that developed this show that we've done now for almost 8 years. And equally as important, or more important to me, I developed a friendship with Myron. And we have had a wonderful 8 years together. Ton of people have worked on the show over the years. I can't even name them all. But thank you to all of them, including our current group, James, Rachel, Renee, etc. And Myron, I am very excited about the future, 3 to 5 Eastern, but it wouldn't have happened without these people listening, and it certainly wouldn't have happened without you. You've become like a brother to me, and I'm really excited for the next chapter.
2: Yeah, you're the man. Yeah, I love working with you, man. We develop a great friendship and just great synergy, and the listeners have supported us, the whole crew. Like you said, all the people who've worked on the show now and before, I'm just humbled by the opportunity.
0: And so we hope all of you that listen, we know it changes in routine to go from 3 to 5, but it will be on podcast. I hope you will find it. Thank you, those of you who going to church, after church, to the game, before the game, taking your kids around, have turned it on over the years. It means a lot to us, and we look forward to seeing you on our next steps for the last time. This is Matt Myron on Sundays on ESPN Radio.
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17: 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Flagged down by Walls. Steps on the back. Throws to first. 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
18: 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Underhands to Baker, and the Rays have won it against the Twins.
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19: The pitch. Swing and a ground ball. Base hit up the middle. Richie Palacios gets the wave home. Throw to the plate by Kwan is cut off. And Ryan Vallade strikes again.
16: Welcome to the 2026 Tampa Bay Rays pregame show. 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
17: One ball, two strikes. Righty on righty. The pitch. Swing and a miss. He got him. And Kevin Kelly fans Stanton, and the Yankees leave them loaded.
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19: From Tropicana Field in downtown St. Petersburg, Florida, this is the Rays Radio pregame show. And hello again, everyone. My name is Chris Adams-Wall, long time no talk. Derek DeBose continues to be back at our network studios. And your Tampa Bay Rays are still at home, getting ready for Game 3 of 3, the series finale against the Seattle Mariners, as the Rays look to sweep their final series before the All-Star break and go to 57-37, 20 games over 500. That's if they can win today. And to do so, they do have the lefty Ian Seymour on the bump. The lefty is 6-1 with a 4.11 ERA, and he will go up against the right-hander Emerson Hancock for the M's. He's 6-4 with an ERA of 3.23. The Rays have won the first two games of this series. The Mariners have lost five in a row. They're now just 47-49. And, of course, Longo's Legacy Weekend continues here at Tropicana Field. We inducted Evan Longoria into the Rays Hall of Fame yesterday. Today, we will retire his famous number 3 jersey before we get going. But right now, we will get to our first break. We'll go to our first break, I should say. And when we come back, we'll have Andy Fried's daily conversation with Rays manager Kevin Cash as we get you all set for the Rays and the Mariners.
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30: Welcome back to the Rays Radio Pregame Show as it's the Rays and the Mariners. One more game before the All-Star break, and the Rays are looking for the sweep against Seattle. And now our time with the manager, Kevin Cash. And Kevin, a 6-1 win over the Mariners yesterday. It wasn't always that easy. The Rays opened up late, and we'll get to that. Griffin Jackson really walked a tight wire in the early innings. How did he get out of it?
31: Well, two innings in, he was, you know, falling behind everybody, not executing the way that he's shown over many starts now. But give him a ton of credit for being able to reset himself. And, you know, he had a third inning, very efficient inning, where there weren't many pitches thrown. There were some loud outs, but I think he realized, like, hey, I got to get the ball over the plate and trust the defense a little bit. He did that. So his third, fourth, and fifth inning were really, really good.
30: They were fantastic, well-deserved of the win. And the Rays came back against Gilbert, and we got to talk about Ben Williamson. A 4-for-4 day. He had a stolen base, he had a run scored, but that double in the second inning was probably the biggest of all of his hits because you had an answer.
31: Yeah, and you know, huge in the fact that we had Chandler sitting there at first base so he could score on it. Happy for Ben. He had a big day. Anytime you're playing your former team, I know he's got a bunch of buddies over there, a lot of respect for that organization because he's told us about it, but you want to show out well, and I don't think he could have shown out much better.
30: He did. Jonathan Aranda, you know, I'm bummed for him that he's not going to the All-Star game, but I think, especially in this last week, he's put the pedal down and remind us why he probably should have been an American League All-Star.
31: I agree with you. Those decisions, you know, come down to the wire, and they're tough decisions, but certainly from our vantage point, Johnny's had an All-Star first half, and he's really picked up strong here as of late. A bunch of big hits coming through in a big way, using the whole field here recently. We've seen a lot of doubles to the oppo side, slashing some balls the other way, and then I know if he can gets a pitch that he can pull, he's going to find a gap or put it over the wall in the seats.
30: Tell you what, Cam Boozer comes in and throwing fire once again, and he's getting swing and miss, not just on his fastball, but on his sweeper as well. A very efficient two innings and a lot of swing and miss.
31: Probably the highlight of the day from the pitching side, and that he bridged a gap for us, bought us some time for the offense to get going, add some more runs on. But, you know, Booz, he has really thrown the ball well for us. And for a guy that we didn't have, you know, we didn't know what we were going to get when we signed him, but the power of the fastball has come up. But the most important thing that he's done is filled up the strike zone. He's been on attack from pitch one, and he really challenges the right-handed hitter and the left-handed hitter.
30: Maybe a pivotal point of the game came in the seventh inning where there were two out, nobody on. Aranda comes up against Gilbert, hits the double. They walk Caminero. And, you know, there are times that I've seen in the past where maybe you might have left Mullins in to face the left-hander at that point. You chose to go to the pinch hitter, and your pinch hitter, Mickey, looked pretty good.
31: Yeah, man, he was ready to hit. Pump for Ryan Vallade. I know he had a tougher series in Houston. He had a bunch of family there. I hope his family was watching yesterday because he made up for it with a huge three-run homer. Coming in, ready to hit, got a hold of it, and dugouts erupts.
30: Rays win 6-1 yesterday. We'll come back, talk about the finale today. Rays and Mariners one more time with Kevin Cash after this on the Rays Radio Network.
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0: Back here at Tropicana Field, it's the Rays and the Seattle Mariners. The Rays looking to take them all against Seattle. And Kevin, as we look at Ian Seymour today, I can't say I'm surprised at his success, but I'm surprised at all the strikeouts he's getting. Why is he getting so much swing and miss?
1: He's getting strike one. He's putting them on the defense where they got to make decisions on expanding out of the zone. Once he gets strikes, he's got the sweeper changeup combination and sometimes that very sneaky fastball that it says 90 miles an hour, but it gets and it plays a lot higher when he gets it to the top of the zone.
0: Are you seeing him grow as a pitcher?
1: I think so. I mean, he's pitching with a lot of confidence right now. We've seen some of those glitches with the strike throwing kind of eliminate where he's just been on attack the entire time and want to see that continue today.
0: Kevin, your thoughts on the pre-All-Star break portion of the season? I know we're past the first half, but this team with a win today would be the second most wins prior to an All-Star break in Rays history. It's been a pretty remarkable first half.
1: Yeah, incredibly pleased with the group, the way they've performed, the way they've carried themselves, the way they've dealt with adversity. Excited for this break coming around. Excited to watch Cammy do his thing on Monday night in the Home Run Derby, and then to watch all of our players get to contribute for the American League.
0: What about you? I know you well enough to know it's hard to disengage. When you're the manager of a big league baseball team, what are you going to do? Are you going to be able to check out for a couple days?
1: Yeah, I mean, I'm going to check out enough. Probably going to head down to Boca Grande, do some fishing with the family, catch up a little bit, get some rest, and watch an exciting derby and all-star game, and then get ready for four games in 3 days in Boston.
0: Kevin, we will see you up there.
1: Sounds good. Thanks.
0: Rays manager Kevin Cash. We go back upstairs now to Chris.
2: All right, thanks very much, Andy, and to the Rays skipper, Kevin Cash. 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When we come back, we will retire Evan Longoria's number 3. That is coming up right after this on the Rays Baseball Network.

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0: Back at Tropicana Field, Neil Solon's joining Chris Adams-Wall in the booth. Andy Freed is downstairs as we are set to begin the number retirement jersey for Evan Longoria. Just the fourth number retired in franchise history. The others, of course, being Wade Boggs, a Tampa native. He's number 12. Don Zimmer, number 66. And Jackie Robinson, number 42. And momentarily, it will be Evan Longoria, his number 3, retired. Down on the field, the number 3 is right near the third base coaching box, just beyond it. And Evan's entire family is all gathered with Longoria jerseys for Jamie and the three kids, Ellie Nash and Lou, who are now 13, 11, and 5. How time flies. The band Tantric, who plays Evan's famous walkout song, is in the left field corner. They are scheduled to play his walkout music at some point during this ceremony, which should be a fitting touch on all. They are just starting to show a video recapping yesterday, and let's hear it.
1: For that matter, memories to treasure forever. I'm honored to be here as we celebrate Evan Longoria and his remarkable career.
2: And the fans, I'll never be able to put into words the love I felt from you putting on the Rays number 3. Cueing the violins for 10 years, to tossing in front of the dugout before every game, and finding a fan to toss that ball to. You inspired me every day to bring the best version of myself to the ballpark. It all felt right, and it was one of the greatest joys of my life. Thank you.
3: Fans, please turn your attention to the area behind home plate for a ceremony retiring Evan Longoria's number 3. Please welcome to the podium Rays radio broadcaster Andy Freed.
4: Thank you, Jason, and good afternoon, everyone, and welcome back to Tropicana Field. Yesterday, we celebrated Evan Longoria's incredible career and welcomed him into the Tampa Bay Rays Hall of Fame. Today, we celebrate something that represents the lasting impact he has had on this franchise. Because today, we retire his number 3. Numbers are retired because they represent more than what a player accomplished. They represent what a player meant. They represent the memories, the moments, and the connection between a player and the fans who cheered for him. For 10 seasons, Evan and his number 3 stood right over there at third base for the Rays. It was there for unforgettable plays, for clutch hits, big moments, and some of the greatest days in franchise history. But beyond all of that, the number 3 came to represent leadership, consistency, and pride in wearing a Rays uniform. Evan Longoria, he was the first superstar of the next generation for this franchise. He helped lead this organization to places it had never been before, and he set a standard against which every player who follows him will always be measured. Now and for forever, his name and his number will be connected to this franchise. Baseball fans know that certain sights, sounds, and smells can bring you back to a favorite moment at the ballpark. Rays fans know that the violin riff at the beginning of Down and Out by Tantric meant a good chance for something great to happen.

0: one left.
1: Well,
0: taking the field, the third baseman, number three, Evan Longoria.

0: big thank you to Tantric for being here today.
1: At this point, a video is going to play on the board after Tantric finishes up its song and Evan marched in from left field where he hit that historic
0: homer. You know,
1: fans,
0: the 9-8 raise from Evan's rookie year in 2008 set the direction for so many magical moments that will live forever in our collective memory.

0: point, they are setting up the video out in right field, narrated by Evans manager Joe Madden, his first manager in the big leagues. Evan unable to be here today, but is here for this event. Evan came up the left field line with a huge smile on his face and wearing that number 3, as his entire family was wearing that jersey as well. And all the members of Tantric were wearing Rays jerseys too. As we prepare to hear that special video and message from Joe Madden, hopefully chronicling what happened during
1: Ladies
0: Evan's
1: and
0: period.
1: Gentlemen, obviously a few technical difficulties. We will do our best to play that here in just a moment. Promise me you will enjoy it. As far as Evan goes, of course, what a career and what a legacy. There's only a few players in every franchise's history who have become synonymous with the team for which they played. For the Tampa Bay Rays, Evan Longoria will always be one of those players. He was the face of this organization during its most transformative era. He was a leader in the clubhouse, a cornerstone on this field, and a player who gave Rays fans countless memories they will never forget. Today, number 3 takes its place forever among the great numbers in Tampa Bay Rays history, alongside Don Zimmer, Wade Boggs, as well as the immortal, for all of baseball, Jackie Robinson. Please join me now in watching as the longest tenured coach in Rays history, Tom Foley, and former teammate, pitcher James Shields, unveil the number, now retired, number 3.

0: this point. They've unveiled, and Tom Foley, who had such a connection not only to Evan but Don Zimmer as well, helping pull that number three and the banner off so everyone can see it. And everybody in the building standing and applauding, and now Evan applauding the fans for thanking him.
1: And what a moment with he and his whole family in the third base coach's box over there, right by another number three on the grass and right by his old position of third base. What a moment here at Tropicana Field for Evan Longoria and all the Rays fans.
0: Perfectly done all the way around. And you can hear they're starting to chant, "Let's go, Longo." Kind of brings chills down your spine as you hear the fans responding. And you can see by all the number three hats in the seats how many people came yesterday and today.
1: You know, it's so funny, Neil, talking to Evan Longoria. His number in the minors was six, and that is the number that he would have preferred at the big league level. Of course, Tom Foley was wearing it, though, and so he decided, you know what, I'm not going to pay anybody. I'll just take whatever else you got, and the one that stuck was number three.
0: Well, Tom Foley here to appropriately honor Evan today as he walks toward the home plate area, hand in hand.
2: History. Evan, we hope you've enjoyed this weekend as much, and it's meant to you what you've meant to us for all of these years. Your legacy lives on.
0: And Evan is now being given a hand of baseballs or a handful, and he and his family are going to start tossing them up into the stands as he did every single game. Before the game at home, he used to toss a ball into the seats at least. And now this is his way of almost doing a first pitch by pitching balls to fans as a thank you, and he's high-fiving fans as he goes through this.
1: And he's still got it, too. Man, look at it. Still got a cannon down there. A very special moment for all of the fans catching those baseballs and everybody in attendance. For Longo's Legacy Weekend, he just chucked one into the upper deck. See? Told you he still has it.
0: The son's got a pretty good arm, too.
1: He sure does.
0: That was Nash at 11 years old. Again, oldest daughter is Elle, and the youngest is 5-year-old Lou. And he just completed the majority of those balls. Let's see if he throws any more over. Yep, he's going to throw some up the first baseline. Make sure to get fans a ball there. This is a real nice thank you, as Evan says thank you to the fans who said thank you to him from the time he was drafted in 06 through the end of the 2017 season. Forever a Ray indeed. Evan Longoria retiring as a Ray, and a special moment as he thanks the fans for being their best player of all time. But he's still thanking fans in the stands and shaking hands, and he and his wife Jamie and their three kids are all enjoying the moment.
1: Taking the time to sign a few baseballs also there as he goes down the tunnel and throws a few more souvenirs to some fans.
0: As we await, will be an on-time first pitch, 1:40 between the Rays and the Mariners, the last game before the break. Evan now has gathered his family in the area near home plate.
3: Fans, please direct your attention to the video board for more from Evan Longoria.

0: There's a saying, pay attention here. A kid with the California sun still on his shoulders. And suddenly, the future didn't feel so far away. We started talking about something a little crazy. 9 equals 8.
1: The Rays are going to the postseason! In 2008, 9 does equal 8!
0: And with Longo right there in the middle of it all, you could see it coming to life. A group that believed in each other enough to carry this franchise someplace it had never been.
1: This improbable season has another chapter to it! The Rays are going to the World Series!
0: I can still see it. Number 3 at third base. Dirt on his jersey, eyes locked in, slowing the game down when everything else felt like it was speeding up. And then those violins, soft at first, then building, like something big was about to happen. And it usually did. You remember it, we all do. That night in 2011,
2: I'm ready to party, let's go.
0: A well-struck ball, curling just inside the left field foul pole. Arms stretched wide, rounding first, like he was embracing every one of us at once.
1: Evan Longoria has just hit the Rays to the American League wild card.
0: Longo didn't just play the game, he changed it for us.
3: The first Ray to ever get 200 home runs.
0: He gave this franchise its heartbeat. And even now, if you listen closely, you can still hear the violins. Well done, Longo.
4: Ladies and gentlemen, one more time for your third baseman, number 3, Evan Longoria.
5: That concludes the ceremony for Evan Longoria's retirement. And as Evan tips his cap one more time behind the home plate area, all of the fans here at Tropicana Field stand as one and say thank you one more time to this player, the best player this franchise has ever had. We still have baseball to be played. It's the Rays. It's the Seattle Mariners. We'll come back and start to get you ready for first pitch as the Rays look to sweep their 10th series this season. That's the most in baseball. We'll come back with that more after this on the Rays Baseball Network.
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5: 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Rays have Steven Matz and Gavin Lux on rehab with AAA Durham. And Jake Fraley, unfortunately, is still feeling some tightness in his groin. So for that, he's going to go back and see the doctor who did the surgery, make sure everything's okay before they are to resume. We'll keep you posted on him. In the meantime, Steven Wilson is continuing a rehab in the Florida Complex League before going to AAA Durham. He's been out since the beginning of the year. And beyond that, Manny Rodriguez is almost set to start his 30-day rehab clock. And that's part of our injury update. 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The day that we go into the All-Star break, the Rays start the day four games ahead of the Yankees. That is in the American League East, and that's also for the best record in the American League. The Yankees have won the first two in come-from-behind fashion, doing it late against the Washington Nationals, and those two teams to tangle shortly. Meanwhile, the teams the Rays will face after the break, Boston and Toronto are both red hot. In fact, Boston is only a half game out of a playoff spot. While they're well behind the Rays, only a half game out of that last wild card after winning eight in a row. And they will take on, again today, the Mets and look to sweep that series. And they are just about to get underway in the very first inning. The only game going on as we speak already, Pittsburgh has a 7-2 lead, bottom four, against Milwaukee. And one other note, they are playing the futures game right now, and the Rays have two players in that game, Nathan Flewelling and Theo Gillen, and Gillen has the go-ahead hit for the American League future stars. They lead the National League 2-1 with that game in the fifth inning. And that's part of our out-of-town scoreboard. It is from our friends at Visit Tampa Bay, vacation like a champ. Make your game plan at visittampabay.com. Oh, the Rays are out warming up in the field. They're going to wear their home whites on this Longo Legacy weekend. And the Seattle Mariners have the blue tops with the gray pants. Let's get to our lineups for today's ballgame. They are presented by Republic Bank. Time to thrive. And we will start with the Seattle Mariners. Dan Wilson is their manager. The Mariners are a game and a half out of first in the American League West, but they are 47-49 and have lost all five games on a state of Florida road trip through Miami first and then through Tampa Bay. Leading things off for Seattle today will be the shortstop, J.P. Crawford. Crawford to lead things off. Hitting second and playing left field, the only All-Star for the Mariners, and of course a former Ray as well, three-time All-Star now in the American League, Randy Arozarena. Arozarena is in left field. Hitting third and getting a DH day rather than catching is going to be Cal Raleigh. Raleigh is the designated hitter. The cleanup man will be the first baseman. That's left-hand batter Josh Naylor. Naylor, again, is at first base. Hitting fifth and getting the start behind the plate and only his second plate appearance of the series when he does come up, that's Mitch Garver. Garver is catching. Cole Young, who homered in Game 1, the only home run for the Mariners in this series, is the number 6 batter, and he'll be at second base. Victor Robles, who got banged up in yesterday's ballgame, is back in the lineup today, and Robles is the center fielder. Hitting 8th is the right fielder. That's the guy who we saw earlier this year with the Orioles, Weston Wilson. Wilson is in right. And rounding out the lineup for the Seattle Mariners today is the third baseman, Buddy Kennedy. Kennedy at third base with Emerson Hancock, the right-handed starter, on the hill today for the Seattle Mariners. So again, for the Mariners today, it's Crawford, Arozarena, and Raleigh. Naylor, Garver, and Young. Robles, followed by Wilson and Kennedy. That's the lineup for Seattle on this Sunday afternoon. For the Tampa Bay Rays at 56-37, under Kevin Cash, here's the starting lineup. Yandy Diaz will lead it off. He's the designated hitter. Hitting second and playing first base is Jonathan Aranda. Batting third, headed to the All-Star game, along with Yandy Diaz and three Rays pitchers. Junior Caminero will also participate in Home Run Derby and try and win it after being runner-up to Cal Raleigh last year. Junior batting third and playing third. Hitting cleanup for the Rays today is Cedric Mullins. Mullins a big home run in Game 1 in this series. The number 5 batter has had a really good stretch, especially the last couple weeks at the plate, Chandler Simpson. Simpson is in left field. Victor Mesa's had a spectacular homestand. He'll bat 6th, and Mesa, who homered in Game 1, will play right field today. After a day off yesterday, it's Taylor Walls back at shortstop on his birthday weekend. Walls hitting number 7. Richie Palacios bats number 8, and Palacios is at second base. And Hunter Fiducia will get the start behind the plate today, and Hunter, again, will catch for the Tampa Bay Rays today, with Ian Seymour getting the ball on the hill for Tampa Bay, coming off a 12-strikeout performance against the Yankees. So again for the Rays today, it's Diaz DHing, Aranda at first and Caminero at third. Then Mullins in center, Simpson in left, and Mesa Jr., the right fielder. Taylor Walls at shortstop, Richie Palacios, the second baseman, and Hunter Fiducia, the catcher. Those are your starting lineup for today's ballgame, and again, our lineups presented by Republic Bank. Time to thrive. The umpires for today's contest as follows. Derek Thomas will have the plate in the final game before the break. Manny Gonzalez is the umpire at first, with Tom Hanahan at second, and the crew chief at third, Ron Culpa. So again, Derek Thomas has the plate, Manny Gonzalez at first, Tom Hanahan at second, and Ron Culpa, the crew chief, over at third. In a nice gesture, Eric Young Jr. just came over and gave a pat on the chest and a hug to Evan Longoria before going out to be at first base. It's much like much of the Young family, a baseball family for many, many years, and Eric appreciative of those who have been before and after him in this game. Evan Longoria's family is still gathered by the Rays batting circle, because I'm guessing one of the youngsters in the Longoria family will get us started. And as a group, they all get us started on this Sunday. Nice job by all in the Longoria family. Now they can enjoy the game and hopefully some good baseball for the Rays, as Tampa Bay again in the field with Ian Seymour on the hill. And our starting lineups for today's ball game, or our pitching preview for today's game, from Kane's Furniture. Quality selection value, that is the confidence of Kane's. Ian coming off a terrific start. We'll see if he can take that start and build off it going into the All-Star break. Well, Evan Longoria's number has been retired, but we're not retiring the microphone of my broadcast partner. He's got some work to do. He'll get us started on this Sunday as I welcome in, after his MC duties are done for the day, Andy Freed.
2: Neil, thank you very much. I hope we got at least half a season to go, if not many more years up here. And thank you. Good afternoon, everyone. And we're ready for the Rays and the Mariners. Sunday afternoon baseball from Tropicana Field on the eve of the All-Star break. And here is J.P. Crawford to lead it off, with a first pitch strike from Ian Seymour. Lefty to lefty, and we're right on time at 140. Crawford to Rosarena and Raleigh for the Mariners. Seymour, third base side of the rubber, works out of a set position, drops the arm and throws, slice foul out of play. And for Seymour, this turn, and I mean, last several starts for him. You know, he's been a starter before and then a reliever, and mostly a reliever this year. This segment of time for him as a starter has seemingly been a bit of a breakthrough for him, in particular in getting strikeouts. Crawford takes high and away. One ball, two strikes. Striking out 12 Yankees in just 5 1/3 innings, and striking out 8 Royals in 6 innings in his previous two starts, and then having a no-hit bid in the one against Kansas City 3 starts ago. And Crawford takes high and outside, 2 balls, 2 strikes. And I asked Kevin Cash today, if you might have heard it on the pregame show, about why is he getting so many strikeouts all of a sudden, and said, is he finishing guys off? And Kevin's like, no, it's all about strike one with him. When he gets away, or when he gets in the zone, it puts the hitters in defensive mode. And there's a pitch that just missed outside. It's full 3-2. Change-up, sweeper combination. And the change-up, which he's always had, and the sweeper, which is more new to him this year, has been getting a lot of swing and miss. Crawford, though, just taking a close one, and it runs full 3-2. Leading off the top of the first, Seymour holds and pitches. Low, ball 4. From 0-2, it's a walk to J.P. Crawford to get Sunday afternoon underway.
5: We set the defense for the Rays with Jonathan Aranda holding Crawford at first, Richie Palacios at second, Taylor Walls at short, and Junior Caminero at third. Chandler Simpson, Cedric Mullins, Victor Mesa Jr. in the outfield, Hunter Fiducia working in concert with Seymour.
2: So a bit of a bummer there, 0-2, and then a walk to Crawford. Up comes Randy Arozarena. And Seymour's first pitch to him. There's a strike over the inside, 0-1. Ian has been at his best here at Tropicana Field. About two full runs lower on the road or at home than when he is on the road. Randy swings and misses. And in one of his signature moments, as always happens, he loses his helmet. We've been looking for a duct tape or a chin strap for years. Randy swinging and missing at a changeup. No balls, two strikes. So he jumps ahead in the count to the back-to-back hitters. And here he comes on 0-2. Defensive swing and a foul back. The sweeper right at the outside edge. And Randy double pumped there. And just in almost an emergency action, reached out and deflected it straight back. Nothing in two, the count to a Rosa Reina, a 288 hitter, and headed to Philadelphia after the game as the Mariners All-Star. Crawford away at first. Seymour's two-strike pitch. Swing and he popped him up. Foul on the first base side and looks like heading out of play, and it is. Right over the Rays dugout. No balls, two strikes. The count to a Rosa Reina. Randy has only struck out once in this series, and Randy's a guy that always struck out a lot, but he has lowered the strikeout rate this year, along with 21 doubles and 19 steals, but he's playing with a sore left hamstring. Seymour pitches, grounded up the mound to second, picking it up, Palacios steps on second, throws the first double play. A 4-3 double play, and gets Seymour to two out, nobody on.
5: Big pitch indeed, and with that, TD Synnex donates $250 to Big Brothers Big Sisters of Tampa Bay. The next match starts with you.
2: That ball off the bat of a Rosa Reina went right over the pitching rubber and bounced right over second base. Palacios playing behind it, waiting. But there's always that little fleeting thought, what if it hits the bag? And we've seen that happen a couple of times this year, but fortunately for the Rays, it missed second base, bounced right over. And here's Cal Raleigh with two out, bases empty, and he swings and misses, and it's 0-1. A fastball unto itself for Seymour that's sneaky fast, but only goes between about 92 and 94 at its top. And he did get a fastball by Raleigh there. He now throws one 0-1. Breaking ball dropped low. One ball, one strike. Seymour threw, I think it was one curveball last time out against the Yankees, but he is mostly fastball, changeup, sweeper. 1-1 to the Mariner catcher. And the pitch, swing and a foul back, and he's late on that 92. And when he's mixing in all the other stuff, the slower stuff, it makes that 92 look faster. But first at bat, with Raleigh still behind 92, and we've been saying it all weekend, been one of the big mysteries in baseball this year, why he's fallen off so much. Seymour in the 1-2 popped up out of play into the upper deck, and it stays 1-2. I mean, not everybody, but there are guys that have career years. But Raleigh was a big-time slugger before that. And you just don't know. No one knows why this season has been so different. Seymour, quick pitch to the plate, swung on and foul tip. He got it back and was quick set and ready to go. And he's been doing more of that, too, creating a little more deception. One ball, two strikes. It remains here to Cal Raleigh. Seymour bending in the knees, and now baseball in his left hand, behind his left thigh. He comes hand in the glove, set of the letters, and now throwing on 1-2. Low and inside, two balls, two strikes. So even up, 2-2. To Raleigh, who is the DH today, catching each of the first two. Mitch Garver, they let catch today. Two balls, two strikes. Here comes Seymour home. Swinging a foul back towards Neal to our left and on to the upper deck. 2-2, it remains. Carlos Cardoza coaches third base for Seattle, and Eric Young Jr. does the honors at first. 2-2 the count. Now Seymour on top, the left-hander pitches. Got him swinging. He finally pulled the string enough. It was a changeup to strike out Raleigh and retire the side.

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0: 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That's the Conference of Canes. Emerson Hancock on the hill, and we've got quite a pitcher in the booth with us, too, as James Shields joining us here in the first.
1: Neil and I have said it for years, and Dave before us, I think the most important pitcher the Rays have ever had. James Shields is joining us here in the booth. Here in the first, as Yandy Diaz grounds one off the bare hand of Hancock. He goes to pick it up and throws to first and still got him.
2: Wow.
1: That's a heck of a play by Emerson Hancock, and it got him in the fingers. He's looking at his fingers. And now he gets up. Meantime, the Rays are not going to challenge. Yandy is out. It goes 1-3. And as they take a look at Emerson Hancock, why don't we ask James Shields since he's up here, aren't you told not to go after those with your pitching hand?
2: Oh, man, I think I led the league in comebacks and being hit by a pitcher every single year. So that brought back a lot of memories. I think that was perfect timing.
1: I'll bet. You came up just in time. James, what is this weekend meant to you? I mean, you and Evan go way back, I'm just curious. What are your thoughts on this weekend?
2: You know, I mean, congratulations to Evan. I mean, obviously, he had the most unbelievable career as a Ray. And he invited us out here, and it's just been amazing. I mean, I'm so blessed to be able to be a part of this with him and his family. And, you know, he was a true professional. I mean, that's the epitome of Longo. I mean, if anybody ever asked, how is Longo as a teammate, how is this? I mean, he was an absolute true professional. And he was one of the best ambassadors for MLB in general. And just what kids would look up to, you know.
0: Can you tell me what it was like to unveil the number and have the honor to do that with Foe today?
2: Yeah, we were a little nervous up there. I mean, they had this thing wrapped around the backside. I thought it was going to get caught up, but it went pretty smooth. So it was pretty honor, man. I was talking to Foley up there in the upper deck there, and we were just saying how big of an honor it was for Evan to have us go up there and do that. So and Foles was a huge part of his career as well. You know, working with him every day. You know, on his fielding and defense and all that good stuff, too. So it's a lot of fun.
1: We're talking with James Shields here. At the same time, Emerson Hancock is on the mound with the one of the trainers and manager, Dan Wilson. I was trying to see if there was a little blood. I thought I saw blood on his hand. When that happens, James, can it affect, a nail? Is that?
2: Yeah, if you're popping your nail, that's going to hurt.
1: Yeah,
2: because you can't feel your hands. And so if one of his nails is bothering him, it's going to be tough for him to pitch. But it looks like he's doing pretty good. I mean, he threw a couple little warm-up pitches right there. But when I saw it, it looked like he caught a lot of his palm right there. I don't know. We'll see.
1: Well, let me ask you this, because as we have a moment here, it's good timing for you. I asked Kevin Cash yesterday, when you were with the Red Sox, when Kevin was with the Red Sox in 08, Evan came up. And I said, what did the Red Sox think of watching Evan? And Hancock looks like he's going to be ready to go here. And Kevin said from the other dugout, they go, there's a guy that's just in this league that seems like he's been here for about 10 years. As teammates, did you guys get that sense also?
2: Yeah, the second he joined the team. I mean, he was just on another level. You know, his mental game was on another level. His professionalism was on another level, but more importantly, he was just a good teammate, you know, and he just went about his business every single day. He showed up, he worked hard, and obviously his career spoke for itself.
1: Sure did. And now the next pitch is to Jonathan Aranda, is lifted towards left center field, chasing after it, Robles and a Rosarena, and it's Randy. So two pitches and two outs here.
2: Does anybody take pitches anymore?
1: Honestly, I mean, how would you have done with a pitch clock?
2: Oh, I would have been fine. I threw 2.5-hour games every time.
1: You did.
2: Yeah, I pitched quick, man. I mean, when you're

0: when you're throwing CGs, you know, you have to minimize your pitches. So it's I mean, the pitch clock's crazy, man. I was actually talking to my wife and kid the other day. I took him to a Padre game, and I grabbed one beer, and the sixth inning was next thing you know, the sixth inning. Yeah,
1: it is crazy. Nuts. Here's Junior Caminero. And Hancock pitches to him, taking outside ball one.
2: Is it special to you to also see a pretty good third baseman here now with the third baseman we're honoring this weekend?
0: I mean, he's a pretty special player, man. He's, you know, I heard he's the real deal, and I've been watching him, and he's just having a phenomenal season this year. And, you know, hopefully he ends strong, and he has a good little all-star game here up.
1: Let me ask you this, too, because you were there for the transition from 07 to 08.
0: Yep.
1: And when Evan came up, they moved Aki from third to second. Bartlett came in at shortstop, and Pena at first base, who was also, well, you had a ring around you on that infield.
0: That's what you call a dream.
1: Yeah.
0: Especially having a left-handed first baseman, so I could pick some guys off. But, I mean, I just threw the ball down the middle and let my boys go get it. You know,
1: it.
0: I mean, that's we had a pretty good outfield, too. So
1: think of that. I mean, with Crawford and Upton and a couple different guys over and right. Caminero chases one. He swings and misses for strike three. James, we appreciate you coming by very much.
0: Thanks for having me. I appreciate you guys. Love you guys.
1: One day you're going to be honored.
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1: Thanks to James Shields for coming by. And we understand we'll have some more guests rolling in throughout the day as we celebrate the career of Evan Longoria. Josh Naylor takes first pitch inside from Ian Seymour. And one ball and no strikes. Naylor, Garver, and Cole Young. Hey! We got the old ambidextrous switch hitter up here. Tom Foley is going to join us here in just a moment. As we get them all hooked up, Seymour pitches to Naylor. Line drive center field dropping, and it's down for a base hit. Josh Naylor singles against Seymour for the game's first hit. Tom Foley, who's the longest tenured coach that the Rays ever had at his own playing career, bench coach, everything else. Oh, how you been, man? It's good to see you again.
8: All that just says I'm old. I mean, you're adding up the years there.
1: Hey, how is retirement? But it takes every retirement to get you back out here.
8: Evan, you know, I absolutely love being here on an event like this with Evan and being involved. But, yeah, I'm just out playing golf, taking care of grandkids, and maybe doing a little bit of traveling here and there. So that's life fantastic. Is great.
1: Here is right-hand batting Mitch Garver at its 0-1. So what goes through your mind this weekend? Other than the fact that we're all getting old, because it feels like yesterday the Rays drafted him, but you saw the whole career, and you guys were pretty close.
8: Yeah, we had a good relationship. You know, it was easy with Evan because he was I was just talking to the other media earlier and said that he's constant. He's a professional. Work ethic is great. So it was easy for him to work, and a lot of times he'd come and get you, you know, and say, let's go, let's work. But I also said that when we were here, we had a good nucleus of guys when he showed up. And it just seemed like that was the piece. And we just gelled, and 2008 happened, and then it wasn't a fluke. We just kept carrying on, so, yeah.
1: Certainly. Certainly no fluke at all. Here's the 1-1. Garver takes too low. 2-1.
2: I thought it was also appropriate that you were part of the unveiling today of the jersey retirement, because both you and Evan were so connected to Don Zimmer. And I thought that connection was vitally important to incorporate, as he did in his speech yesterday.
8: Yeah, it's, you know, someone called me yesterday and I didn't answer because I didn't know the number, and then happened to text me and ask me if I would do that with Shieldsy. And I said, well, you know, because I knew James was doing it before I left the stadium. And I said, well, I think if, you know, if he asked James, and he goes, well, he asked if we could have me and James. And I said, well, I'd be honored.
1: Cool.
8: So it was a pretty cool moment for me.
1: There's a walk to Mitch Garver. Up to second goes Naylor. It's 2-1 and nobody, 2-1, nobody out in the second. Kyle Snyder coming to the mound. We're visiting with longtime Rays coach Tom Foley. And how did it all happen? Because he wore 6 in the minors, but he switched to 3. You wore number 6. Can you take us what really happened behind the scenes there?
8: Yeah, I guess I can. and it was, he came up and Chris Westmoreland came up to me and said, hey, Longo would like number 6. And I, you know, the old joke, it shouldn't cost him much. And I was joking. I would have given it to him, but He decided to take number 3, and a great decision for him, and a great number. It's going to be hanging around here, you know, the history of the race. So, yeah, I would have given it to him, but he said, no, I'll take number 3.
2: There wasn't a fight over golf clubs?
8: No. I eventually got some of those, though.
1: That's fantastic. All right, 2-1, none out for Seattle. We're in the second with no score, and here's Cole Young against the lefty Seymour. And a pitch is a strike on 1. Can you talk about, oh, and they're going to challenge? Young
9: is going to strike, the batter challenges.
1: Hang on 1 second. For the ABS system.
8: What, giving signs?
1: It's a ball.
9: Pitches the ball. Seattle has 2 challenges remaining.
1: So it goes to Seattle's way. Hey, what do you think of ABS?
8: Well, I'll tell you what, it was a fun story. I'm downstairs by the locker room, and the umpires come walking out. Me and Shieldsy are standing there. We know a couple of them, yeah. 2 young guys. And they go, look at these 2 guys. So we, you know, we go over and shake hands, give them a hug, and they go, I go, how's it going? He goes, oh, hey, that's all great, you know, tap, tap. And I kind of like it. Yeah. I do. Yeah. And, you know, there's some guys that are really good when they challenge and some guys that aren't very good.
1: All right, here is Young awaiting on a 1-1 delivery from Seymour with 2-1, nobody out. Swings and lines one to the right, it's a base hit. Nail it to third base. But he will be held. Mason with a strong arm and gets it back into Aranda. So the Mariners have loaded the bases with nobody out. And Cole Young with a single to right. And up comes Victor Robles.
2: Can you touch on, I mean, we always talk about what made Evan special. And on this weekend, we're talking about his legacy. I mean, you touched on some of it. But to you, Tom, what made Evan so special to do it for so many years as he did?
8: I think it was, I mean, I did touch on it a little bit about how he went about things, how he handled himself, how he stayed under control, and he led by example.
1: Swing and a drive to the gap in right center by Victor Robles. Diving to his left is Mullins to catch it. Tagging at third is Naylor, and he will score. Garver goes to third, but Mullins diving probably saved the second run from scoring, at least for now. It is a sack fly by Robles, and Seattle takes a 1-0 lead.
2: You were saying, Tom?
8: Just the way he went about things. I mean, how he carried himself. And you kind of see it when he was here today and how he just kind of was in the moment, relaxed, and taking it all in. That's how he was when he's at the plate. You know, I watched 162 the other day on a video, and he took a deep breath every time after every pitch, got up there, guy made a mistake, boom. And I think that was his approach throughout his career, you know, stay within the moment. You know, blessed with great ability. And stay within himself and, you know, just use his tools, God-given talent. And he had plenty of it. So, yeah, is there anything special that nobody else did? No. He was just good player, level-headed, good talent, hard worker, and got better and better and better.
1: There's no cheat in this game. I've said that for years. You put in the work, and if you got the talent, you'll get better. You hit a lot of fungos over the years, too. Yeah. What did he like to work on most?
8: Well, he'd like to get on his knees. We'd start out that way, and I'd shorten up between home and third and just hit him right at him, and then hit him to his left, hit him to his right. And it was all about hand work, glove work, presentation. And we would do all that, and then I'd hit him at him, and then I'd move him to his left, move him to his right, and then a couple slow rollers, and he was done. And, you know, for him, it all started with his feet. His mm-hmm. feet have, and it, with anybody, your feet have to work, and his worked well.
1: Well, 2-1 the count, swing and a miss by Weston Wilson.
2: You can still recall his routine, and isn't that what also makes a great player, a guy who can stick to a routine and find something that works?
8: Absolutely. It is, and, you know, there are things that you do out of the routine, too, that if there are certain things that he wants to work on, and that's everywhere. I can see these guys. They don't tip my hat. Taylor Walls, I think he's the best shortstop in the game.
1: Yeah.
8: You know, I've seen some pretty good shortstops. And this guy, and I saw a video of him when he was talking with Doug Wechter before a game, and I was just amazed how he talked and handled himself.
1: Swinging a pop fly by Weston Wilson that goes out of play. Yeah. He made a play. I mean, you played in the 80s where Ozzie set a gold standard. He made a play as back to the infield running out. I think it was in Kansas City and threw it. And somehow he knew where the ball was going to be. And I know saying, you know, Ozzie Smith is like saying you're like the greatest of all time, but he's not that far from him either.
8: No, I mentioned Ozzie when I was talking about him today.
1: No kidding.
8: Yeah, you know, Ozzie's acrobatic.
1: Yeah.
8: You know, he does a lot of things, very fluid. Probably a little bit more body control. He's a little thicker player than Ozzie, but ball up the middle the other day, dives on the second base side, picks it up, throws a guy out at first. He doesn't make bad throws either. Yeah. Everything's chest high.
1: Strikeout by Weston Wilson on the play. Cole Young steals second, so it's second and third with two out here in the second.
2: You're pretty locked into this group.
8: Yeah, I watch the game. You know, I listen to you guys when I'm not at home.
1: There you go.
8: Yeah.
1: Here's Buddy Kennedy. Let me ask you one other thing. 2008, we didn't know if he was coming up or not. I don't know what it was like behind the scenes, but all of a sudden he was here in April. Do you remember in spring training, was it a borderline decision because he didn't make the opening day roster? I think Willie Iber was over there, and then he came up. Did it have to do with getting that contract signed? Or and you don't have to say anything. That might be out of turn, but I always just wondered what happened where he didn't make it, and then he was up so quick.
8: Well, there were all kinds of reasons, and, you know, some of them you've mentioned, you've touched base on. And but early part, we did go with Iber. And Iber got hurt pretty quick, somewhere around 2 weeks, 3 weeks into the season, maybe quicker. And Longo was there, and the rest is history.
1: Yeah.
8: You know, just Lou Gehrig.
1: Never got him out of the lineup. The 2-0 pitch to Kennedy is high, 3 balls and no strikes. And putting him at third, putting Aki to second with Barlow to short and Pena to first. James Shields was in here moments ago saying, that's a pitcher's dream. Throw it and let the guys do their thing.
8: Yeah, that was a really good infield. Yeah. And, you know, kudos to Aki for going over to second base, handling it really well. Bartlett just a mainstay over there, and Pena over. It was a good team.
1: It was.
8: I mean, I can go to the outfield. I mean, outfield was just solid.
1: Stack.
8: And then if you want to talk about the pitching, we had really good pitching.
1: Kennedy takes inside. It's ball four. The bases will be loaded here with Buddy Kennedy at first. Young at second. Garver at third. Seymour laboring a bit. It is 1-0. Seattle, as we visit with Tom Foley. To me, in what you're saying, the biggest difference between the 07 team and the 08 team was the defense, because ground balls that were going through that weren't. In fact, someone showed me recently, I didn't realize the 08 team actually scored fewer runs than the 07 team, but the defense was just so much better.
8: Yeah, we had solid infielders. I mean, if you hit it at them, you're out. You're going to be out. The outfield, we had tremendous speed, guys that could go get it, and it was just a really, I'm sure the pitchers appreciated what they had behind them, and just throw the ball and let them help you out. So it was a good team. 2007. Did we score more runs in 2008?
1: So I saw that. I could not believe it. But the run prevention was just wildly better.
8: Yeah.
1: It just allowed so fewer runs.
8: Yeah.
1: 1-1 here to J.P. Crawford. 3-on, 2-out for Seattle. And a swing and a soft liner back at third. That is going to get down. It is a base hit. Garver scores. Here comes Young. And to third base, Kennedy. To second is Crawford. And it's 3-0, Seattle.
8: That kind of hit.
1: Little chip shot there in the 19th hole. Little flare. It matters. And it counts. Not the prettiest hit, but credit to J.P. Crawford. Seattle has built a 3-0 lead. And now Randy Rosarena coming up. So a double, two runs batted in for Crawford, 44 batted in, and his team, and pardon me, not that, 27 runs batted in and 9 doubles. And there's a Rosarena swinging and missing, and it's 0-1. Does it bug you, folks, because it bugs me, that the team didn't win the series in 08? You know, I think about that, and I think about the ball that Evan hit in Game 3 off of Moyer towards left. And I asked him about it, and he goes, I know, I asked him years later. I said, I thought off the bat that was a home run off Moyer. Game 3, wind blowing in Philadelphia. And he said, I know what it feels like to hit a home run. I thought I had hit a home run there. And it's something that the elements just didn't seem to want to work.
8: Oh, it was terrible weather. It was terrible. I mean, I remember base hit and BJ on second base and just running through mud and puddles around third base. So, it was frustrating. We weren't satisfied with it. It was, you know, all of a sudden everything just comes to a halt.
1: Right.
8: And you go home.
1: Yeah.
8: So, but it left a drive to all the players wanting to get back there.
1: You bet. Yeah. Rosarena grounds out to short. Mariners score 3. Tom Foley, it's just good to see you again.
8: It's good to be here.
1: And keep hitting them straight, and we'll catch up another time.
8: You got it. Thanks for having me.
1: Thank you. Tom Foley, end of 1.5. It's 3-0 Seattle on the Rays Radio Network.
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0: into the home second inning. The Rays are behind 3-0 against Emerson Hancock and the Seattle Mariners. And Cedric Mullins takes outside corner called strike 0-1. Hancock only threw 6 pitches in the first. And now it'll be Mullins, Simpson, and Mesa Jr. in the home second. And Hancock works out of the stretch and pitches, swung and missed. And it is 0-2. So no balls, 2 strikes. The count to Cedric Mullins, 1-for-7 in the series. Wrapping up a first half that has seen him hit 11 home runs. 0-2. Here it is. Taken outside. 1-2. Seattle scoring 3 runs on 3 hits and 2 walks in the top of the second inning. The big one, the bloop double by J.P. Crawford, in Seattle has its largest lead of the series. It's early, and it's only 3-0. And now a soft swing and a miss by Mullins. Hancock got him. Second strikeout for Hancock.
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0: Chandler Simpson. And Chandler is 4 hits over the weekend. Pulled in the third, Buddy Kennedy. Naylor even with a bag at first, and here is Simpson. And the first pitch to him, taken way outside, 1-1. You look at between Seymour and Hancock, the 2 starting pitchers today, they really don't tend to allow a whole lot of hits at all. The league hitting just .212 against Hancock. Simpson fouls 1 straight back. The league hitting only .203 against Seymour. So getting hits against them is one thing, but I think the walks for Ian there, very, very frustrating moment for sure. When you look at Emerson Hancock swinging a ground ball to third on his right knee to get it, his Buddy Kennedy now hops up and throws to first for the out. 5 up, 5 down against Emerson Hancock. It'll leave it for Victor Mesa Jr.
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0: If you look at the most starts in the game this year for pitchers going 6 innings or more with 2 or fewer hits allowed in the game, Emerson Hancock is tied for 2nd behind only Paul Skeens of the Pirates. Victor Mesa Jr. runs up and takes a strike. He had shown bunt. No balls, 1 strike. Hancock tied in that category with Max Meyer of the Marlins, Jacob Mizorowski for the Brewers, Shohei Ohtani of the Dodgers, and Jose Soriano of the Angels. Time called. And you look at his last couple of starts. He's been very, very good. 7 shutout innings on just 2 hits against Toronto. 5 2/3, 5 hits, 1 run against Cleveland. No balls and a strike. Mesa fouls it straight back. And it is 0-2. No balls, 2 strikes here to Mesa, who is 3-for-4 over the weekend. Raised down by a crooked number early, 3-0. Seattle trying to salvage their entire road trip. And now the 0-2 taken a little bit high. 1-2. Winless in Miami. Winless so far here in St. Pete. And the Mariners getting ready to head into the All-Star break under .500. 1-2. But they've got the lead early today. The tall right-hander comes home way outside. 2-2. One thing about Hancock, he has given up a dozen home runs. And the Rays have been hitting home runs lately to a much higher degree than they had been through much of the year. These last 2 weeks, they've been hitting it out. Mesa takes low and away, and it's full, 3-2. From 0-2 to a full count, Victor Mesa Jr. standing in. Taylor Walls in the on-deck area, and the Rays looking for an answer. 3-2 to Mesa. The stretch by Hancock. Here's his payoff offering. Low and away, 4. And from 0-2, it's a walk to Victor Mesa Jr. And see if that starts to loosen the jar here for the Rays offense.
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0: All right, so a 2-out base runner. And here's Taylor Walls, who's had a quiet weekend at the plate. as always, phenomenal with the glove. But he's 0 for 3 over the weekend, and here he is batting left-handed. And a step off the rubber and look to first. Mesa just kind of casually walked back to the back because I think something's going on with Hancock again. Here comes one of the trainers and manager Dan Wilson. So something's up again, and you'd have to think it has to do with the hand that got hit on the comebacker from Yandy Diaz, which, by the way, I looked at it, Yandy hit it like 107 off the bat right into the hand of Hancock.
1: Almost looks like he's, the way he's motioning on his hand, that it's cramping on him.
0: Could be. Yeah, maybe it's less a nail or anything like that. It's just the fact that it hit the palm so hard. And the Mariners are going to get Jose Ferrer, a left-hander, warming in their bullpen.
1: He's done.
0: Oh, and they're taking him out. So with the count, no count to Walls, after from 0-2, a walk to Victor Mesa Jr., we will see Jose Ferrer come in and replace Hancock, who ends up going just 1 2/3, and you just have to assume that the cramping or whatever it was is because of the comebacker that Yandy Diaz hit, and maybe an inning or so later knocking him out of the game. We'll find out for sure perhaps as we go along, but in the meantime, Jose Ferrer is coming on. We got a Weevil call to the bullpen. Ferrer will kick off what will end up being a bullpen day for the Seattle Mariners. A Weevil call to the bullpen. We'll go to break and be back to St. Petersburg in a moment on the Rays Radio Network.
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0: With a pitching injury at Emerson Hancock, Jose Ferrer, the lefty, gets as much time as he needs to warm, reminding you to, if you're craving the best pizza in Tampa Bay, well, Colony Grill, the official pizza of the Rays, has been serving its famous thin crust pizza since 1935. Whether you're celebrating a win or enjoying a meal with family and friends, Colony Grill's famous thin crust pizza knocks it out of the park. So here's Ferrer. And one thing to be aware of, since the Mariners have gone to a bullpen game, they basically carry six starting pitchers. And Brian Wu, one of them, Deion Wilson said might be available out of the bullpen this weekend. He might have to be available out of the bullpen today because Emerson Hancock only got five outs due to injury.
1: That's a great point. It surely makes sense. Boy, when you have six starters and you're heading into the All-Star break, you got all that time, and everybody's always working on like 5 days rest. That is it's like a built-in insurance policy in your starting rotation in a moment just like this. So we'll look for Wu later on, and in the meantime, Taylor Walls, who would have hit left-handed against the right-handed Hancock, now he'll hit right-handed against the left-handed Ferrer. Man at first is Mesa, two out, bottom of the second, 3-0 Seattle. And Taylor Walls swings and grounds on a one-hop right to third. Buddy Kennedy's got it, and his throw on to first.
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1: To the third, and here's Cal Raleigh to start it against Ian Seymour. Seymour touched up for three runs in the second, and Raleigh fouls the first pitch back, 0-1. For Seymour, throwing strikes and throwing quality strikes, perhaps two different things so far today. Three walks so far for Ian. And three hits also. Raleigh batting right-handed. Struck out his first time up. And he takes high. One ball, one strike. You get so spoiled and get so used to the pitchers like doing it every day that it reminds you how hard it is and that it doesn't come automatically. Every day, Raleigh takes sweeper low, and it's two balls and one strike, and look who's here. How are you?
6: Great job.
1: Evan Longoria, ladies and gentlemen, has joined us here in the booth, joining Neil and I. And Evan, grab a seat, get comfortable. We've been watching you perform for a long time, and this weekend, I hope, meant something to you. The pitch is banged into center field by Cal Raleigh, and I hope you know how much you mean to all of us. Have to know what this weekend means to you.
6: I mean, thank you guys for everything. I mean, you did a great job narrating it all down there, and it's been amazing for the family. I know, I can tell by looking at their faces that they're enjoying it, and everything that the Rays have done, especially and not only Stu was a part of this as well, But the new ownership group, you know, Ken and Bill and Patrick, they've been so they've been so open and gracious, and just really wanted to me to know that they wanted this to be whatever I wanted it to be and my family wanted it to be, and so I'm grateful for them as well.
0: Did you have a chance to soak this in? I mean, I know that it's hard to do when you've got so many family and friends in town.
6: Yeah, I've done my best. I will say I committed. I told myself at the beginning of the week that I was going to do my best to really enjoy it.
1: Swinging a ground ball by Garver to Walls over to Palacios into first for the double play, taking third. Kyle Rowley, we're joined by Evan Longoria. You were saying
6: so. Yeah, I mean, I've done, I think, as best I could to really take a step back and enjoy it, and it has been a lot, and you know, we're in a full stadium and there's a lot of emotions, so as much of it as I can take in, I feel like I've done a pretty good job.
1: I think so too. You know, it's funny too, I was saying to Nate Curran on the field when you went in and threw the balls into the stands afterwards, which is like one of your signature things, you did that all the time. I said, look at him, he's retired, but that throwing motion is still the same. You know,
6: I still throw batting practice to my son.
1: Do you?
6: So yeah, so it's pretty loose, although I think it was Taylor Walls made a joke yesterday in the clubhouse about, you know, wanting me to come take some ground balls and you know, go talk with him out at shortstop, and I said I can take ground balls. There's no doubt about that. I'm just worried about getting the throw all the way across the infield now. My length is probably not very good, but the accuracy is still there.
0: Nash has got a pretty good arm too.
6: He does. He does. He's coming into his own. He's doing great. He played his 11U season. He's playing 12U, but he plays Little League, and he's having a great time.
1: You know, Evan, it's remarkable to me, we met you for the first time after, of course, you've been drafted and signed. I remember meeting you in the first base dugout back in 2006. I think you came up, and it just seems like the blink of an eye, the whole thing. You know, you're still a young man. You know, it's really something. To me, it seems like it's gone really, really fast, that whole whirlwind. When you're that person, does it go that fast too?
6: Yeah, it's sad. You know, and when one of the things I always go back to is we have this meeting in spring training every year with the MLB Alumni Association, and they do their spiel every year. You know, they come in and it's they've got programs in place for retired guys who are retired and looking to, you know, whether it is donate their time or give back in the community or start a charity or whatever, you know, and so they open up those avenues. And but the one thing they always say is, you're going to be a former player longer than you are a current player. And when you're a current player, you don't realize that, you know, because you're just like, there's going to be tomorrow and there's going to be next year. And then when you look back 16 years later, you're like, they were right. You know, I retired at 38, 39. And it just, now I feel like I have my whole second life ahead of me. You know, when everything is just planned and situated for you, you just go with the flow. But now, you know, I almost have this second life that that I got to figure out what to do with, but it's been amazing.
1: So I get a fly ball by Young, goes out to right. Mason makes the catch. We're going to stick here with Evan during the break, although at the end of 2.5, it is 3-0. Seattle, you had said too, because we know obviously Jamie's an enormous part of your life and the three kids. You said something that struck me on the field. You said, now maybe it's time for Jamie to get a chance to do some things.
6: Yeah.
1: What about that next stage? Will she kind of lead the way in that sense?
6: Yeah, I hope so. I mean, she has a passion for poker. So she really, she loves playing tournament poker. So that's kind of what I was alluding to is, you know, there's going to be hopefully more time for her to go out and, you know, pursue some of those, you know, aspirations and dreams that she has, because obviously it's impossible when you're playing and you know the way that the season works, and we have three kids, and so she's a great mom and she's always present, and so when you don't have time to step away, those sorts of things are not really possible. And so I plan to be home as much as I can so that she can do those things, and also too, you know, I missed so much of my kids' life growing up, you know, so being able to be home for that now is as important to me as anything.
0: You mentioned family being so important, and it was great to see really a big member of your baseball family. Having Sud Zimmer on the field yesterday, and you honored Don in your speech, which was wonderful. She's 95 years young. I mean, what does it mean to you to have her? What did it mean to have her in that moment with you?
6: Yeah, she was you know, one of the people that was almost like a given, had to be a part of that speech. And whether she was here or wasn't able to be here, you know, she was going to be a part of it regardless, because Don did, you know, have such an impact on my career. And I never wanted that to be understated. You know, I spent so much time with Zim, like I said, both on and away, you know, in the clubhouse and in spring training. And I just felt like he directed my career in such a way that that allowed me to kind of reach my full potential.
1: We're starting at the bottom of the third inning, and we're visiting with really the man of the weekend, Evan Longoria. It's a strike one call to Palacios. Seattle leads 3-0. It'll be Palacios, Fiducia, and Diaz against Jose Ferrer, and it pitches outside. Let me ask you this, Evan, because game 162, your arms in the air, that's the picture that helps define this organization. I was sitting in this chair, of course, when you hit that, and off the bat, I can tell you that I thought, ooh, double, left field corner.
6: Yeah.
1: I could not believe in the moment, and I hear it when that call comes back every so often. I was so shocked it went over the wall. When you hit it, did you think double? Did you think homer?
6: No, I thought double. I thought, I knew I hit it good. I knew I hit it right on the barrel, but I had hit, you know, enough home runs at that point to know what would be a home run or what would, you know, not be a home run. And then I knew, you know, there's inevitably some that you hit on a low line that you're like, maybe it's going to go out, maybe it's not. Where I hit that ball, I thought for sure it was a double. Just the trajectory it came off on. And I mean, you can tell by the way I'm running out of the box, you know, because the way that left field wall plays, you know, if you play it correctly, the ball can carry him right back to the left fielder. And so I was more concerned about getting around a second in case that ball caromed directly to the left fielder. So, I was equally as surprised as probably anybody in the stadium. But again, you know, I feel like that was a moment of fate. You know, it was meant to be for us to win that day, you know, whatever you want to call it. But
1: So when the arms went up, that was the moment you were surprised?
6: That was just more surprise than anything. I mean, obviously celebration and elation and joy too, but it was as much like I'm throwing my hands up like I can't believe the ball went out too. So
0: that was a great moment. You had so many great moments, but I think too, Andy said it during the pregame today and the ceremony on the field, that you set a standard. And chatting with Junior Caminero before the game, he said, wow, I want to, watching all of this, I want to be like him. And I know he exchanged a jersey with you.
6: Yes.
0: What has it meant to you to start to get to know Junior a little bit and know that he has those high aspirations?
6: Yeah, I said it yesterday, I believe, but I talked to Junior a bit. I don't know him, you know, all that well personally. I would love to get to know him better, but you can definitely see that he wants to be that guy. And I was saying that because I saw the interview that he did with Jeff Passan recently, and I was so proud of his English, you know, because it's hard enough to play this game at the level that he's playing the game, but for the Latin players, it's a life change, right? Like, it's a life changing scenario to have to come over here and try to assimilate into a culture that's not your own and learn the language, and you go outside and you're having to struggle to, you know, just convey very basic things that we take for granted. And so for him to like want to make the effort to do that, and his English was great, like, that just shows me growth. You know, that just shows me that he really wants to be like the face of this franchise, and the fans will most certainly grab a hold of that, and they will notice that, and they love him already, and they're gonna continue to love him even more.
1: Fiducia grounds out to third. We may only have one more out. I always wanted to ask you this, and Tom Foley was just in here and reiterated the same thing. When you got called up in 2008, even in the moment, we didn't know, of course, how it was going to play out. But as Yandy Diaz takes a strike, it felt to us like the puzzle piece just fit perfectly in. It moved Aki to second, Bartlett's at short, Pena's at first, the outfield's incredible. How self-aware were you, or did you have a moment to think about it as you're suddenly trying to survive in the big
6: games? Yeah, I was mainly just trying to survive. I felt really good after the All-Star break. I made the All-Star team as a kind of a late addition. It's kind of like what... Oh, nice swing.
1: As Yandy slices one down the right field line for a base hit, and Yandy's got the Rays' first hit of the game.
6: Yeah, I think it's like I was going to say, it's like it's kind of the chicken or the egg situation. It's like, does confidence come first before the success, or does the success lead to the confidence? And I think it was a bit of both for me. I had a lot of success in the minor leagues, so coming up, I felt really good about my chances. But then, you know, who knows what happens if you start to struggle and you start to question that. But I had a lot of success early on in my big league career too, and by the All-Star break, I felt like I was solidified in my position at that point, and I wasn't worried about being sent back down. I wasn't worried about my job anymore, so to speak. And that allowed me to kind of take a deep breath and relax and just start to, you know, focus on playing the game the best I could up here.
1: Jonathan Arada takes the pitch that hits him. Hits him on the elbow, it looks like. So suddenly, one of Evan's successors, Junior Caminero, is coming up with the tying run with two on and two out.
0: There's one thing I'm hoping you get a chance to do today, Evan. Take a look when you have an opportunity just to look over the crowd and see all the ages of people wearing your jersey today and the different generations that you have touched and the different types of jerseys they're all wearing that probably begin from 08 until now. And soak that in, because, I mean, I think it speaks to what you've done here and what you did here and what you still mean to so many people.
6: Yeah, I'm continually shocked by when I see it. It definitely strikes a chord. It's special. And to be up there, you know, next to Zim, forever and have that moment kind of be able to live in the ether in the real world and not be, you know, just a dream or something that, we strive for is amazing. And I always wanted to make an impact in the community. I think you guys knew that. And I didn't know how it was going to happen. And the Rays community department was great at finding places that fit for me and you know, allowing me to kind of just step in and contribute. And but I always felt great going out into the community. And so I think that speaks to not only some of the stuff that I did on the field, but also off as well.
1: Junior Caminero is hitting with 1-0 and 2 out, 2 on, and he takes a low one inside, 2-0. If you're Junior in this spot, how do you control your heartbeat in these moments?
6: I think he probably feels really good right now against this lefty. I never felt... I mean, this guy's nasty. He's throwing 99 with a good breaking ball, but I never was really nervous against the lefty, so he Junior probably feels pretty good right now.
1: Takes one of the knees, 2-1. You were in Home Run Derby your rookie year, too. I mean, that's a lot of pressure.
6: I was never good at batting practice, as I spoke about, and so I already knew. I took the opportunity because it would be a lifelong memory. And it served its purpose. but Junior is probably going to win. Junior's going to win. He might win. I mean, he's got a good chance at it. And we were out here yesterday. I didn't watch him, but Eric Hinsky said he was out here, took some video. I mean, he's hitting like, he had 10 out of 13 homers, 12 out of 13 homer. I mean, it's like.
1: He takes low 3-2. You hear his batting practice as much as you see it. It's pretty ridiculous.
6: Yeah, it's as impressive as they come from the right side, for sure.
1: We're visiting with Evan Longoria. We'll let this one come in. It's 3-2 with two out. Rays behind 3-0 here in the third. Ferrer ready. And pitches. Swing foul straight back, and it's full 3-2.
0: I think it's cool.
6: 100-mile-an-hour sinker.
1: Yeah. Hit that.
6: game are we playing?
0: Different for sure. I think it's cool that he's got a 3 in his number at least.
6: Junior has he has all the makings of somebody who's going to be a franchise cornerstone, you know, significant player. He's got the attitude, the work ethic, and
1: the 3-2 pitch is fouled out of play once again. Like you said, the want to. You know, it's one thing to say you want to. We could always see in your habits you back that up. And Junior, same sort of thing. Kevin always says he and Chandler are two of the hardest workers to try to get better defensively.
6: Yeah, and all of his teammates speak very highly of him.
1: 3-2 pitch fouled once more, and it remains 3-2.
6: Change up.
0: You're trying to work along.
6: Well, he hasn't thrown him a slider yet. So
1: sometimes, and I wondered this during your career. Why did they pitch to you at certain moments? Like even in this spot.
6: Yeah, they got.
1: You have a lefty on deck. See what happens on 3-2. As Ferrer deals, swinging another foul straight back, and it's full 3-2.
6: 101 mile an hour.
1: 101 like it's nothing. You always said, as I recall, and I've used this. I was telling Jamie about this the other day, or yesterday. Early in your career, you'd step out, you'd take a breath, and you would look at the top of the foul pole and left, right? That was one of the things that you did to calm yourself.
6: Yes. Everybody has something that they do, you know, whether they know it or not. You know, he just took a timeout there and kind of walked around.
1: Runners go again. 3-2 pitch. Called strike three. Junior wants to challenge. And we'll see what it is.
7: Strike. A batter challenging.
6: I think he knows it's a strike.
1: Kind of had that feeling, too, for the way he walked across. It's going to be a strike,
7: confirmed.
1: And it is.
7: Tampa Bay
1: Evan,
7: has one.
1: We thank you. We cherish you. And thank you so much for this weekend.
5: In Southwest Florida, weather turns fast. A sunny afternoon can quickly become dangerous lightning, flooding rain, or a tropical system worth watching. Southwest Florida turns to Wink News. With Wink Doppler 3X and the Wink meteorologists, Wink tracks storms closer to home. Before the storm reaches your street, turn to Wink. Wink News. The Weather Authority.
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1: We go to the fourth. It is 3-0 in favor of the Mariners. We've had so many special guests today, and see if the Rays can come back in a little while. But in the meantime, we go to the fourth, and we'll get caught up on a bunch of stuff. And also, here is Neil Solas.
0: Thanks, Andy. Victor Robles standing in. Sack fly for the first one of this game. Came in at 3-run second as Ian Seymour offers. And a pitch taken outside, but an ABS challenge.
7: Cone throws the ball to catch the challenge.
0: Under Fiducia, Rays have only one challenge after Junior was denied. That was
7: a strike. Tampa Bay has one challenge remaining.
0: Home plate umpire today is Derek Thomas. So 0-1 on Robles, right-hand batter, center fielder, who left yesterday's game, or we thought we'd leave yesterday's game. He stayed in, and he's in there today. Bad knee and all is the pitch coming. Swing and a miss. Good changeup. It's 0-2. Well, it took Ian a little while to get on track. He walked three batters first time through the order, but if he can find his stride, the Rays lead the American League in comeback wins. There is still time in this one, especially on a bullpen day for Seattle. 0-2. Low with a change, it's 1-2. Great to catch up with Evan Longoria on this Longo Legacy weekend. We touched on the connection between he and Junior, and it's wonderful to see Junior so excited about this weekend and what Evan meant to the franchise. The pitch swung on, grounded foul to her third, 1-2. It's a shame in some ways that so much is going on all at one time on this weekend as we go to the All-Star break, because you have the Futures game that actually just finished and the draft, which is still going on right now. So you got the past of Evan Longoria being honored. 1-2 again. Swing and a miss. Beautiful change up and down on Strikes Road. There's one gone here in the fourth. You got the past of Evan. You got the present of Junior Caminero. And then the future with the draft and the futures game. And I want to make sure to congratulate the Rays' two representatives. The American League Futures Stars beat the National League Futures Stars today. The MVP of the game was Nathan Flewelling. As the pitch taken just outside, breaking ball 1-0 to Weston Wilson, who struck out looking his first time. Nathan hit a two-run homer in the 6-1 victory. And Theo Gillen, the other rep, played right field and had the go-ahead hit. 1-0. Swinging a ball, popped up foul to the right, and it's 1-1. That's some pretty good representation when both guys do well. And Austin tells us that Flewelling is the third Rays player to be named the MVP of the Futures game.
10: Wow.
0: You're going to have to go in the Wayback Machine for one of them. Here's a 1-1 with one out. Take in, top of the zone, off-speed strike, 1-2. Toby Hall was the first one in 2001, and then Brent Honeywell won it in 2017. And here in 2026, it's Nathan Flewelling. 1-2. Swing and a foul back. It's still 1-2. I'm certainly excited about the fact that the Rays, I know, didn't draft a catcher early yesterday. It took Grady Emerson, and we're excited about him. I mean, especially since he played under Rusty Greer, a guy who had many years in the big leagues and some pretty good success. But the Rays have two really talented catchers in Flewelling and Caden Bodine. 1-2 again. Swing at a high fly ball, belted deep to left by Wilson. This is way back, and this is way gone. Into the middle of the bleachers for Wilson. For Weston Wilson, that is his first homer with Seattle. And they've stretched out their lead to 4-0 now in the fourth. Looked like a 1-2 sweeper that just unfortunately cut the plate in half. So the number 8 guy comes up with a monster home run over 400 feet. And here's Buddy Kennedy, who I thought had the key at bat in the second inning when the Mariners got their 3 runs. He walked as the number 9 guy ahead of J.P. Crawford with 2 out. Pitch inside, a ball 1-0, and then Crawford dunked one into left for a 2-run hit that Tom Foley said was a Tom Foley special. And it made it from 1-0 to 3-0. Kind of changed the complexion as Seymour has been in battle mode since. 1-0. Outside, 2-0. Well, the Rays in a very good position, even with their team currently trailing 4-0 today. They're going to go into the All-Star break with at least a 3-game lead, depending on what the Yankees do. Foul straight back. And it's now 2-1 on Kennedy. And Andy, if they would have told us at the beginning of spring training, the Rays are going to have the best record in the American League at the All-Star break, and at least a 3-game lead in the division, I would have said thank you very much. 2-1. Swing to ground ball, hit hard to third off of Caminero, trickles into left field.

0: He was down 0-2 that time. And he takes a called strike, 1-1. Well, Seymour's already at 75 pitches, and he has just an out in the fourth, so the Rays may end up shortening his day before the break. They haven't quite announced their rotation after the break, so throw to first, not in time. The only announcement they've made is Griffin Jacks will start game one of two in the day-night doubleheader against Boston. And then we'll play it from there. Rays have a lot of games right out of the break. You'll get a break, but not much of one. Is a 1-1. Outside, a ball, 2-1. Have to go to, what, four games? And really like a 52-hour span when you think about it. Two Friday, one Saturday, and the day game Sunday. And then 4 in 4 days in Toronto. The set, the pitch. 2-1 is ripped in a right. It's a base hit for Crawford, whose perfect day continues. Kennedy stops at second as Mesa up with it quickly. And now you've got one home and two on and one out in the fourth. 4-0 Seattle for Randy Arozarena.
1: 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And Fiducia's going to the mound. Hard to imagine Seymour get a chance to face Randy here.
0: I don't think so either. I think Cole Sulcer's coming in a moment.
1: We do want to let you know that Culver's continues to bring courage in the third, a chop again a field. So the deal, Rays fans, if the Rays score in any third inning at home, you score free Wisconsin cheese curds from Culver's. So Rays up. And here's Kevin Cash. He's going to the mound to remove Ian Seymour and bring in Cole Sulcer. It's already 4-0 Seattle. And Arozarena will be facing Sulcer with 2 on and 1 out. A Weeble call to the bullpen, and we'll be back in a moment on the Rays Radio Network.
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1: Weeble call to the bullpen brings in Cole Sulcer here in the fourth inning. Seattle leading the game 4-0 with Kennedy at second and Crawford at first. There's only one out. And you got to at some point stop the other team. It's a big moment here with the Mariner All-Star, Arozarena, standing in.
0: And action going now in the Seattle pen as Sulcer deals and a pitch up high for a ball 1-0. Randy always seems to love the big moment. And if he were to spoil... He didn't spoil yesterday's day when the Rays put Evan into the Hall of Fame, but if he spoils today, I think he might relish it a bit as a pitch in there, a strike, 1-1. A couple of ground outs so far in this one. 10 homers on the year. The pitch. Low for a ball, it's 2-1. Now, if he can get him to roll over on one, he's not running well because of a tight hamstring, so perhaps he can get a double play ball to limit damage here. As Nick Davila has picked up a baseball in the Mariner pen. A check at second, the pitch. Swing and a miss, out in front on a change, it's 2-2. That's the best pitch for Sulcer, and what has really gotten him going the last couple weeks. He needs

0: another one of those right here. Oh, I mentioned the Rays have, what, eight games in 7 days right out of the break. It's more than that. As a ball popped foul to the right, it's out of play. Rays are then going to come home and play a three-game series against Cleveland before their day off. So they'll get 4 days off, but then they're basically playing 11 in 10 days before they get their next day off. 2-2. Swing of the ball driven deep in the air to right center field. Mesa back toward the track at the wall, leaps, and it is gone. It just cleared the wall in right, and Randy Arozarena does spoil the day. His three-run homer gives Seattle a 7-0 lead on this Sunday before the All-Star break. Homer number 11 for Randy. And the Mariners team that was held with just a few runs the first 2 days of their series exploding for 7 today. Still just one out in the inning, and here's Cal Raleigh. Just found its way over the wall. Victor Mesa did everything he could, and it landed right in the front row. And a pitch, a strike to Raleigh, nothing and one. Well, I hope for a Rays fan that doesn't spoil today as a pitch fouled off first base side, nothing and two. As we know, in a 162-game season, you're going to have a game or two like this. Heck, when Evan had his, in essence, retirement day last year, is a swing and a miss for strike three, and Raleigh down on three pitches. Two gone now in the fourth. I remember the Marlins came back and won a wild game that day over the Rays in Tampa.
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0: Here's Josh Naylor. I just love seeing the smile on all of the Longoria family faces as a ground ball hit to second by Naylor. Easy play for Palacios, up with it, throws to first, gets Naylor. And Sulcer gets out of the inning, but the damage done. Four runs on two homers. 7-0 Seattle, mid-4 on the Rays Baseball Network.
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0: Nick Davila is the latest Weeble call of the pen for Seattle. Rays are down now by a bunch. As Cedric Mullins takes an off-speed delivery from Davila, the slider, and it's nothing and one. Jose Ferrer, I guess you could say he's on, it's the scorer's decision, but right now it would appear he's on the right side of this one. An inning and a third for Emerson Hancock, couple of punch-outs, as a ground ball hit past the mound is short. Easy play by Crawford on to first gets Mullins and one out here in the Rays' fourth. Down by a bunch, and here comes Chandler Simpson.
1: Well, when the Rays got their first hit today, and it came on a Yandy Diaz base hit in the third, still their lone hit. You know, every hit is a win. With Suncoast, for each Rays hit, Suncoast donates $79 in honor of their 79 Florida branches, with up to 10 grand going towards two local nonprofits each month.
0: Here's Chandler, grounded to third. His first time, takes a strike from Davila to nothing and one. So on a day where the Rays retire Evan Longoria's number, all they need is a 2011 game 162 type comeback, right?
1: Pretty much.
0: Evan available to pinch hit. 0-1. Inside.
1: Well, that's the thing, Neil. You know, time was for many years a guy would retire and they'd get out of shape and they'd look old. I mean, all these retired guys for the Rays looked like they could still take the field.
0: Yeah, James Shields, yeah. Evan Longoria for sure. 1-1. Outside corner for a strike, 1-2. I mean, we didn't get time to get into it. I actually chatted with him backstage at the event at the local library earlier this weekend, and Evan does some mixed martial arts to stay in shape now. He's kind of found that as a little competitive, to feed his competitive juice, so to speak. 1-2. Down and in, 2-2. It's not easy. I think he brought it up during our chat, too. Or you're a retired player more than you are a major league player, so you have to figure out, okay, what's next? 2-2. Swing and a line drive down the right field line. Trouble if it's fair. It is foul. Landing beyond the bullpen mound, where Chris Roycroft is warming for Tampa Bay. 2-2 on Simpson, who already has a couple of triples on this homestead. He's looking to just get something going here. Again, needing a mammoth comeback to sweep Seattle. 2-2. Swinging a ball, looped in the air toward center. Robles races in, makes the catch, almost overran it. Had to reach overhead to grab it. And there's two out now in the fourth for Tampa Bay. So two out, Mesa's empty for Victor Mesa Jr. I thought it was cool that so many ex-players have come here. They represented different periods during Evan's time with the Rays, from coaches to staff to players. You have everyone from covering 08 to 17 as Victor Mesa Jr. bounces one foul toward first. I mean, Kevin Kiermaier was here, and he was here at the end, and you've got guys like James Shields who were there at the beginning, and you have guys in between, like even a Logan Forsythe, I think, was here. Alex Cobb was here, too. Plenty of guys representing all of the years that Evan played here, all 10 seasons that he was a part of.
1: I love how many are still in contact with each other, too.
0: That's nice to see, because that doesn't always happen, and that just kind of shows you how close-knit this organization is. Players may have left, played for other teams, but this place always seems, guys come back to it. When they leave, they still say, these were some of the best years that I ever have. 0-1. Swing at a foul tip, and it's nothing to. How about Eric Hinsky coming back? I mean, he's been a coach with several major league teams since his playing career ended, and he made sure to be back here for Evan for this weekend.
1: I can remember Hinsky being pretty important to Evan in 2008. They seemed to hit it off. They were always together.
0: 0-2 is a slow grounder, wide to first. Handled by Naylor, he pitches underhand to the pitcher Davila covering.
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12: 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Through four innings, it is all Seattle, 7-0. As we move ahead to inning number five, Chris Roycroft is in. Weeble called to the bullpen.
0: He is the third pitcher of the day as Roycroft deals to Mitch Garver, righty on righty. First one. Ian is in there for a strike, nothing in one. Today, regardless of the final outcome, I think we're all going to be talking about the moment that Evan Longoria had his number retired and what this meant to this franchise and what he meant to this organization. 0-1. Swing and a miss, nothing in two. And I know Eric Neander and company, they're still involved right now with the draft. I think they're 10 rounds into a 20-round draft. But there was one thing that Eric said that I think still sticks with me. He said, Evan was the guy who showed you could win here. And I think he kind of has, that year, his first season really just set the tone for two decades of winning. As an 0-2, as a check swing, he went. On appeal, says first base umpire Manny Gonzalez, and on three pitches, one out in the fifth.
12: That's interesting, Gil, because it was thought of that you could not win here for a bevy of reasons. Not the least of which being the division that they were in. And, you know, they were kind of a laughingstock. There was no kind of. They were a laughingstock franchise for a long time. Evan came up. The team fit together. Turned it completely around.
0: A 180 is a ground ball over the mound toward short. Tough play. Walls on the run. Throws. And in time to get Cole Young. Got a speedy second baseman on the run. Did Walls. A Gold Glove fielder makes a Gold Glove play, and two out here in the top of the fifth.
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0: I think Chris had told us that we're taking a normal break here, right? Because we didn't have a break in the fourth. That's right. Okay. As Victor Robles takes inside 1-0, we are going to get to trivia at some point with Chris Adams-Wall, but I guess he'll have to come join us in the booth. Maybe we'll tell him that there's pizza coming, and then Chris will do the trivia in the booth during the inning. We could use a rally pizza right now for the Rays, as Roycroft deals to Robles. 1-0 is chopped foul toward third, 1-1. Since 08, I think it's important to note, only the Yankees and Dodgers have a better winning percentage in the regular season than Tampa Bay. I mean, think about that. That's 19 years of success where only two teams have been better out of 30. 1-1. Slider strike, and it's 1-2.
12: I think it shows, too, how, you know, there's a lot of other teams behind those three that you just mentioned. It shows how streamlined you have and how well you have to run a baseball ops department and an entire organization to be up there in that stratosphere.
0: There's a 1-2 has bounced foul to a third. Still 1-2. It's been a machine. And you have to appreciate all levels of that machine, from the guys behind the scenes to the guys on the field to the coaching staff to those who work in baseball operations on the analytics side. Everybody working together.
12: And it did not and will not happen automatically.
0: As a ground ball slowly hit past the mound toward second, fielded by Palacios to the left of the bag. He throws out Robles, and Chris Roycroft with an easy 1-2-3 fifth inning. Rays are down midway through, 7-0 though to Seattle on the Rays Baseball Network.
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15: Eva Longoria, the number three to me, is ingrained in my mind as one of the greatest, if not the greatest, Tampa Bay Raider play here. Personally, being able to play with him as a teammate for about six seasons, I just saw him come up big in clutch moments. Always a leader on this team. I definitely admired the way he approached the game, his baseball smarts, the defense that he played, obviously behind me as a pitcher. A pleasure to know that he's a teammate of mine, and very proud to say that I played with him for so long.
12: Just hearing there from Grant Balfour, one of Evan's many teammates here for this weekend. Grant's here all the time anyway. As the Rays are down seven, we go to the last of the fifth inning. Taylor Walls leads it off.
0: All right, we did get a trivia question from Chris Adams Wall via text. As Taylor Walls takes a strike from Nick Davila to start the Rays half of the fifth inning. Looking to get on the board at the bottom third of the order coming up. Walls, Palacios, Fiducia. Righty to lefty. Swinging a ground ball, weakly hit towards second. Cole Young backhands, tosses to first, gets Walls. He's now grounded out twice, and there's one gone in the fifth. Here is the question, since this is the day before the All-Star break. There are five players who twice have won the All-Star MVP. And Chris gives us a hint. One occurred in every decade other than this one, starting in the 60s. So 60s, 70s, 80s, 90s. And 2000s, as a swing and a miss. And it's nothing on. He's missing a decade then, because the current decade would also be the 20s. So I guess the 10s don't have one. I'm guessing 60s, 70s, 80s, 90s. Oh, 20s and 10s. Wait, that would be sixth decade. I can't count. I'm struggling with this. As the next pitch is fouled back. And it's 0-2, because 60s, one decade, 70s, two, 80s, three, 90s, four, 2000s, five, 2010s would be six.
12: Is he combining MVPs. The 2000s and 2010s?
0: Well, he said there were five players that won it twice, and he said since 1960. So which decade was there not an MVP that won it twice as an 0-2? As outside one or two, or were there six players and we need to name six? Maybe.
12: I don't know.
0: I'm having trouble with this simple math.
12: Well, let's see if we can name the five people. I mean, one is Trout, because we're always reminded of that, a three-time All-Star Game MVP. So Trout is probably the one of the recent era.
0: Okay. As a 1-2 pitch is off the plate, and it's 2-2.
12: He is talking about All-Star Game MVPs, right?
0: Yeah, he is. Only All-Star Games. And he said there are five of them that won two times.
12: Let me think here. Let me think.
0: As a pitch popped up, left field side, third baseman goes out. Buddy Kennedy now with a foul ground under it to make the grab. A step in foul territory, two out.
12: As we think about that, we want to remind you to be a part of the celebration of Cuban heritage presented by Rums of Puerto Rico. 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
0: Here's Hunter Fiducia, who takes strike, nothing and one. Did Cal Ripken win?
12: Yes, he did.
0: Multiple? What decade did he do it
12: in? He did it in, let's see, he did it in 91 and then 01.
0: So that's he won
12: across
0: it
12: two different decades. He won it in 91 in Toronto and 01 in Seattle.
0: Okay. One ball, one strike to count. So, he's counting that one. Okay. As the pitch. Ground ball hits toward the middle and through into center field. Base hit, Hunter Fiducia. He's able to come up with a base hit. Just their second of the day, and they've got a two-out base runner for the top of the order in Yandy Diaz down here in the fifth by seven.
12: Rays baseball brought to you in part by the electrical workers of IBEW Local 915, lighting the way to a better Tampa Bay.
0: So Rifkin is one and Trout is another, then. So we've got two of the five guys who have won multiple All-Star Game MVPs. Pitches outside a ball, and it's 1-0. Trying to think stars of the game that were great in those star situations. I wonder if there are any pitchers that won it twice, because they so rarely, I mean, they probably would have had to start multiple times. 1-0. Outside corner, 1-1. I have a feeling they're position players. Did Ken Griffey Jr. win it a couple of times?
12: It's possible. I'm thinking through it. I know it's not Atlee Hammaker, though.
0: He didn't have a good All-Star game as a ground ball hit toward the middle. Flagged down by...
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12: Oh, and the Rays are on the road. The party's still on. Head to Hooters on Wednesday, July 22nd for an official Rays watch party. 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All Seattle, 7-0. We go to the sixth, and we're working on trivia.
0: Weston Wilson, who's homered today, steps in against Chris Roycroft and swings and grounds on right over the mound to the second base bag where Richie Palacios is waiting and throws to first in one pitch and one out. Our trivia question is... Name the five players who won MVP in multiple All-Star games. We have two of them so far.
15: We have three
0: of them. We have Mike Trout and
12: Cal Ripken.
0: Oh, we got a third.
12: And Gary Carter.
0: Oh, okay. We talked about Carter off the air. I don't think we had brought it to the audience there or to go. Chris. So Gary Carter is the third. As a pitch and strike to Buddy Kennedy. If you think you know some of the others, you can tweet us at Neil Solons, at Andy B. Fried, and at Rays Radio. One strike pitch coming from Roycroft is a little bit low for a ball. I'm wondering, okay, so Chris said it covers all the decades starting in the 60s.
12: Something tells me Tony Perez. I think he might have done it twice in the 60s.
0: That would be a great name as a 1-1 is swung and I miss 1-2. Chris has not responded to Gary Carter yet.
12: I think Carter did in 81 and 84, but I could be off.
0: I trust you on this one. 1-2. Low for a ball and it's 2-2. And the Rays have had what, only one MVP of the All-Star game? Carl Crawford?
12: Carl in 09.
0: That was the year they had the most All-Stars, along with this one. Five then, five now. 2-2. Swing and a miss, strike three, and Roykov pumps his fist. He's got another strikeout as he gets the number nine hitter, Kennedy, for the second out here in the fifth inning.
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0: Two gone in the sixth. Rays are down by a 7-0 score and up to the top in J.P. Crawford. So we think we've got a couple of these right, with Gary Carter being the third name. It's a pitch in there, a strike, nothing and one. Chris is writing back to us. But I don't know that we have any other. And you said Tony Perez, so that potentially would be a fourth if those are both correct. Next one is taken inside, a ball, and it's 1-1. You are right on Gary Carter.
1: Okay.
0: 81 and 84. And it's not Tony Perez, Chris says.
1: Oh, it's not Tony Perez. Okay.
0: He said it's 63 and 68 as a 1-1 is up and in for a ball, 2-1. And you know, 74 for a while, and 78.
1: For a while in the, might be Steve Garvey then. I remember in the, you know, for a while in the 60s, I don't remember, but I learned about it. They had two All-Star games in some years.
0: They did, as a 2-1 is grounded right to second, where Richie Palacios has it. He throws to first, and that's a 1-2-3 for Roycroft. He's given the Rays two very good innings out of the bullpen, but it's still all Seattle up 7-0 mid-6. We'll finalize trivia when we come back on the Rays Baseball Network.
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1: All right, today, Kevin, a man that you said was so important to you when you became manager of the Rays, Evan Longoria, goes into the Rays Hall of Fame. Why was he so important to you when you took over as skipper?
5: 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I saw Evan Longoria's true leadership and how he helped me, put his arm around me, not knowing what I was doing at the time for sure, and I got to see, as far as I'm concerned, the greatest Ray play for three seasons.
1: The voice of Kevin Cash moments ago telling you about how Evan Longoria helped him quite a bit when he became manager of the Rays. 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
0: Jonathan Aranda to start the sixth against fellow lefty Gabe Spire. The Rays down by a touchdown as we start the home sixth. We got one more answer correct in our trivia. We're trying to name the five two-time All-Star MVPs. There's a pitch in there, a strike, nothing and one. Andy was correct with Steve Garvey. So that leaves the winner of the MVP in 63 and 68. Garvey won in 74 and 78. 0-1. Check swing. It's outside, 1-1. And Andy is scouring YouTube right now to try and find it. No, I'm kidding.
1: I don't think I know this one. I don't know who won the 63 and 68 All-Star Game MVP, but I feel like I'm going to learn. Does anyone else know? At Rays Radio, at Neil Solons, or at Andy B. Free.
0: We do not have a guess. As a 1-1 is pulled in the ground toward second. Young to his left with it on a couple of hops, throws to first, and in time. And there's one out. I guess we could have guessed the obvious. Chris just gave us the answer
1: to go
0: along with Tony Perez, Gary Carter, Mike Trout, Cal Ripken Jr., and Steve Garvey. It is Willie Mays, Willie the Kid.
1: There you go. The Say Hey Kid.
12: It's a good question. It's a tough one.
0: It is a very tough one. As Junior Caminero takes inside a ball 1-0. Tell you, Junior had a moment to try and turn this game around for the Rays. They were down 3-0. He was facing 100-plus-mile-an-hour thrower Jose Ferrer in the third with two on and two out. There's a breaking ball low, and it's 2-0, and ran what was a terrific nine-pitch at-bat and eventually struck out looking on 101. So you just kind of give credit and tip your cap to the other side. That was a tilting point in this game, 2-0. Outside 3-0, and then eventually, in the next half inning, the Mariners took advantage of a Junior error, scored three runs on a homer by Randy Arozarena, and went up 7-0. And that's the current score in the sixth. 3-0 coming to Junior Caminero. Called a strike at the belt, 3-1. The beautiful part of the ceremony today, and Andy, you did a wonderful job, was that I thought having Tantric playing his walkout song as he walked in from left field where he hit the famous home run in game 162 is just so cool. It was a 3-1 as a strike, 3-2, and probably will be kind of stitched into my mind and my memory going forward. Now, I would think a lot of fans here.
12: As the saying goes, there was a lot of wattage in this cottage.
0: Mm-hmm. 3-2 on Junior as Spire wants another baseball. It's also that neat connection that sports has with entertainment. I mean, how many rock stars have we seen that love baseball and vice versa? 3-2. Up and in, ball four. Junior is patient and draws a walk. He's a one-out base runner in the sixth inning. I know Johnny DeLucchi, I think he was on This Week in Rays Baseball about a week ago, and was talking about he likes to play guitar every now and then and write songs every so often. And Evan used to play the drums outside the clubhouse to get himself loose before games sometimes.
12: You used to hear it on my way to the elevator. We'd hear him. Not just, you know, a novice. He really knows what he's doing.
0: As Cedric Mullins takes inside a ball, left on left, 1-0.
12: I think music and baseball become even more intertwined in the era of walk-up songs. I mean, that wasn't a thing when you and I were growing up. That was more something that came along in the 90s and 2000s.
0: 1-0 pitch is a strike, 1-1. In fact, it really became more prevalent when the movie Major League came out and the Wild Thing intro.
12: Oh, there you go. You know, I think you're right.
0: And then after that, I think it was Ken, we talked about Ken Griffey Jr. He probably had the most famous early on, as he had Hip Hop Parade that he used to use to come into games as a pitch outside and low, 2-1. And then that's kind of where it hit almost like another level. But I think of all the Rays, not only is Evan the greatest player, he probably is the song that connects with fans the most in terms of remembering him as a pitch, a ball, and it's 3-1 on Mullins. I can't remember a player's song with the Rays where the song, I mean, maybe Kevin Kiermaier, Everybody Hustling, but that was probably one that was very well known. As a 3-1 is hit a mile high in the air to center, but Robles has this measured. Backs up a couple of steps, reaches overhead to make the grab, and Mullins just missed one, and there's two out in the sixth as Caminero back to first.
12: You know, you always think about questions after the fact, and you juggled something in my mind there. Like, at what point did we start playing that with Evan? I don't know the story of the two things coming together. Do you remember him? Did they play it in Durham when he was there before he came? You know, we didn't have him long for there.
0: I don't know. I know there was a point where he was wondering whether he should keep it as a pitch fouled back, and it's nothing in one, and he decided to stick with it and became his song for the entirety of his career. In fact, if another player and another team uses that, I almost think, well, why are they doing that? That's Evan's song. They can't do that.
12: Joe Madden's words on the video board earlier when saying, when you hear that cue the violins, something good was about to happen.
0: And often it did. As a pitch in there, a strike to Chandler Simpson. Lefty on lefty, it's 0-2. He's just trying to find a way to get on the board. On this Sunday, it's been all Seattle after the Rays convincingly won the first two games in this set. 0-2 pitch, low for a ball, 1-2. They're trying to come up with their 10th sweep of the year, but now it's going to take an incredible comeback to do so.
12: Wouldn't it be something, though, to come back from down 7 just like 162?
0: It would be the best. 1-2. Swinging a ground ball weakly, hit past the mound towards second. Young has it, flips underhand to second to force Caminero.
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0: 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Rays are down 7-0, third inning for Chris Roycroft. In for us is Andy Freed.
12: Okay, Neil, thank you. And Randy Rosarena, of all people, might have just put the cap on this one last time up as he takes a strike on one. On his way to the All-Star game, he hit a 3-run home run to right center field to make it from 4-0 to 7-0, and that makes it a lot harder to come back, said Captain Obvious. And the 0-1 delivery, swinging a foul back, and it's now nothing and two. You know, Randy has hit 3 home runs against the Rays since the Rays traded him to the Mariners over the last couple of years. The other two were solo shots. You know, you get reminded, too, of the power Randy has to the opposite field, and he went up that right center field gap numerous times as a member of the Rays. The slider from, or the fastball, I should say, from Roycroft goes low and outside. 1-2. Really is quite a day for Rays history with all the Evan ceremonies. And it's just so good having so many people back. Neil was mentioning some of them earlier. Now in 1-2. Swing and a miss. He struck him out. And Roycroft getting a little fired up out there. He just struck out Longoria for his third K. And after him with a fastball that just hit 98.
0: Nice to see that. Hey, Chris Miller was tuning in, and Ryan Bassett posted something on social media about Evan's walkout song, about the story about how it came about.
12: Oh.
0: And it actually was not his song for his debut.
12: Okay. Here comes Cal Raleigh, 1-3. Takes up and in, 1-1.
0: So Evan was a California guy, and he walked out to Tupac's California Love. That was the team's choice originally. Hmm. But before his rookie season, someone handed him a preloaded iPod. He stumbled across Tantrix Down and Out, liked it, and said, that sounds cool.
12: How about it?
0: So after a month and a half of playing, he switched it.
12: Raleigh breaks his bat and loose one shallow left center, but there's Walls to move back and make a backhand catch for 2 out.
0: And then he won Rookie of the Year, went to the World Series, and the song became part of his identity years later. And I think I remember this. I think I was here at this point. He put out a poll, should he change it? And the response was from fans was no on social media. So he kept it, and that became the part of his identity for the rest of his career.
12: I didn't know any of that. Thank you to Ryan Bass for helping us out.
0: And that's Chris Miller for finding it.
12: And Chris Miller. That's a tremendous story. Here's Josh Naylor taking inside corner strike on one. That's funny. Never thought to ask him about it. There's so many other things to talk to him about. It was really nice having Tantric on the field. They were in the left field corner on the field today when Evan was introduced. No balls and a strike here to Naylor. And Roycroft pitches. Slider inside. 1-1. It's a 7-0 Seattle lead. We're in the top of the seventh inning with two out and the bases empty. Roy Crowe trying to get through three innings of fine relief. He pitches from 1-1. Swing ground ball to short. That's as good as an out. Moving back a step to get the high hop is Walls, and he throws to first, and Chris Roycroft walks to the dugout. The big mountain of a man, he is gigantic and throwing hard today at 98. That's a real positive as the Rays do trail at the seventh inning stretch, 7-0 to the Mariners. We come back with a home seventh in a moment on the Rays Radio Network.
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0: 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Well, the Seattle Mariners continue to use relievers. It's become a bullpen day for them because of the early injury to Emerson Hancock when he took a comebacker off his pitching hand. He stayed in for about an inning, but didn't stay much longer, and it's been Jose Ferrer and Nick Davila and Gabe Spire. And now another right-hander coming on for the Seattle Mariners, and that's Michael Rucker, who pitched in yesterday's game. So they still got their back end of Bizardo and Munoz, who have yet to pitch if they need them. And they may have all those guys pitching this game right before the break and just go 1-1-1 the rest of the way. Rays trailing 7-0.
1: We're keeping an eye on Yankees Nationals in a 2-2 tie of the seventh inning. Wouldn't mind a little help today from Blake Butera and Michael Johns and all our friends up there with the Washington Nationals. If they could pull one out against the Yanks. The Rays have a four-game lead at the moment in the American League East with 68 to go following today. You know, even if the Rays don't come back, I mean, this team has taken its place as right there with all the great Rays teams pre-All-Star break. Here's Victor Victor Mason. And he swings and fouls it at the plate. It is 0-1. Mesa Walls Palacios against Michael Rucker. We're in the last half of the seventh inning, where the Rays have a lot of work to do with the plate. Tip of the cap to Chris Roycroft for his three shutout innings of perfect baseball. Rucker delivers high and away, one ball, one strike. Well, we remember 162 when the Rays were down 7-0, even later than this. On 1-1, swinging a pop-up down the left field line. Here is third baseman Buddy Kennedy onto the side warning track. A step back to his left now, and he makes the catch. And there's one out here in the seventh. Well, that's what made that night so remarkable. I mean, the timing of it, the juxtaposition with Red Sox Orioles going on that day. But 7-0s aren't erased often. You know, you think on the other end, in Game 5 of the 08 League Championship Series, Rays were up 7-0 with 7 outs to go. And couldn't seal it. Pitcher swung on and fouled back. And no balls, one strike. So it's possible, but they're so unlikely. And then, you know, you think of those playoff games or play-in games, whatever you want to call them. I mean, there's such incredible pressure. And everyone just performing at their highest intensity. Pitches rolled foul off the first baseline 0-2. I remember talking to a longtime big leaguer many years ago and said, who played in the World Series. And he said, I remember being on the field and just everyone was so focused. I mean, you're talking about the best players in the game, all in their most heightened awareness. Walls takes breaking ball low and in, 1-2, and that's probably what it does take to come back on a day like this. It's different doing it on July 12th than it is on October 12th. It's tough anytime. One ball, two strikes. And Walls takes high, 2-2, and that day in 2011, I mean, it just happened just at bat to at bat to at bat. It just seemed like the guys put together one good at bat and then another good at bat, and then they were building something, and then Evan hit the three-run home run, and suddenly you were down one in the eighth. Walls hooks one, foul down the right field line where Craig Kimbrell is warming up. Two balls, two strikes, the count to Walls.
0: As much as is made of the home run by Evan that won the game, his three-run homer that pulled the Rays within a run was probably, as in different ways, as important.
1: Yeah. That's the one that made it seem possible. When you go from 7-0 to 7-3 to 7-6, then it becomes, it started to almost feel inevitable as Walls swings and fouls one back 2-2. Seemed inevitable until there were two out, no one on in the bottom of the ninth, and Sam Fold called back for Dan Johnson. And you just sat there going, there's no way. And then it happened, and it was just, it really was kind of hard to believe it was happening. Now the 2-2 to Walls is a breaking ball low, 3-2.
0: as a tease to the Rays, the Yankees' Jazz Chisholm just committed a throwing error, giving the Nationals a 3-2 lead in the bottom of the seventh, but the eighth and ninth inning are still to come in Washington, so hang on to your hats.
1: Can the rain come real quick to D.C.? The payoff pitch is lifted out of play foul. The Nationals blew a ninth inning lead on Friday and an eighth inning lead yesterday.
0: Well, they might as well do it. You know, if they're going to do it, you might as well do it well, right? And see if you can do it in 3 days.
1: The saving grace for them is their offense can score runs, and they still have a man at second base. So who knows? Maybe we'll get some help. Yeah, the 3-2 to Walls, another foul straight back, and we'll do it again 3-2. Looking around, the other games on the visit Tampa Bay out-of-town scoreboard, you know, the Red Sox pulling into third place, still 11 games behind the Rays. They're down 2-0 in the ninth to the Mets. Red Sox have won, what, 8 in a row. Swinging a fly ball straight away center field, tracking it to his left is Victor Robles to put the squeeze on, and two men retired.
0: Hey, they were just a half game out of a playoff spot entering play today.
1: Yeah.
0: Behind the Seattle Mariners and the Twins.
1: We got a lot of season to go. But right now, perfectly happy with the Rays having the best record in the American League. Two out, no one on for Richie Palacios. And the first pitch to Richie is taking low ball one. The 2023 Rays in the same amount of games were 58-35 going into the break. Rays right now are 56-37. Third best winning percentage in franchise history at the break. And the pitch is a strike over the inside. It's now 1-1. The 2010 Rays, but in five fewer games, were 54-34 heading into the All-Star break. Season has started earlier than in those years. Palacios watches one come in downstairs. Two balls, one strike. Jump 2-1. Kennedy at the edge of the grass at third. The stretch by Rucker in the pitch. Taken high, 3-1. Richie has one of the only two hits by the Rays today. They're both singles. I know he doesn't. Fiducia on deck has one of the two. Yandy Diaz has the other. And Fiducia waiting next. Richie has struck out and fouled a third today. Three balls, one strike to the left-handed batting Palacios. Rucker from the belt and throws, and he's high ball four. It's a two-out walk to Palacios, bringing up Hunter Fiducia. Kind of headed to the Tarps off territory crew. They still doing their thing down at Section 139. That, I think, has been one of the more interesting aspects of this 2026 season. We've never had that before, and it caught on very, very quickly. What month was that? Was that in May? Was that in April? I forgot when it was. But it's been kind of fun. Fiducia swings and misses, and it's 0-1.
0: I thought it was in April, because I thought that's when it started in St. Louis, rather. It wasn't long after that. I thought it was like the second homestand.
1: It was pretty cool stuff. No balls and a strike. And the pitch, breaking ball, that's a strike, it's 0-2. They're counting down on the pitch clock out there in Tarpsoff territory like they might on a shot clock in hoops.
0: They're counting it faster, too, so the pitcher thinks he's got less time.
1: Don't they know the pitcher can see the clock himself looking into home plate? That's wonderful.
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0: 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And with that, the Rays actually have a total of seven strikeouts today. 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
1: Yeah, Roycroft was really a star today for the Rays in relief. And now we go to the eighth, and here's the right-hander Kimbrell to work against Mitch Garver. And his first pitch lined up the middle. The backhand attempt missed by Kimbrell, but taken by second baseman Palacios on a one-bounce throw. Rondo could not quite judge it. It gets by him. E4, error to Richie Palacios. Second error of the day by the Rays. He had gotten it in time, but the throw just didn't have a whole lot on it. Now, he was throwing a couple steps from the outfield. And more times than not, Aranda has been able to pick those. But maybe he was in that area where it wasn't quite like a clean hop in front of Aranda. It went kind of to the side of him, and those can be hard to judge. And I think Jonathan had trouble with it. And here's Cole Young. Left-hand batter takes high 1-0. They do go to the eighth inning in D.C., Washington leading New York. The Yankees down 3-2, and the Mets have allowed bases loaded, one out for the Red Sox in the ninth. New York up 2-0. Keeping an eye on those scores. On the visit, Tampa Bay out-of-town scoreboard. Young takes breaking ball strike, and it is 1-1 from Young. So a ball and a strike. A three-run second and a four-run fourth. The difference today for the Seattle Mariners. And a swing and a ground ball towards second, Palacios. Backhanded flip to second. One, Walls to first. It's a double play. It goes 4-6.

0: Robles knocked in their first run with a sack fly on what was an outstanding diving catch by Cedric Mullins. Now the 2-1 delivery. Swing and a foul straight back, and it's even up, 2-2. Robles also striking out and grounding out the second. You know what I've noticed over the years? I mean, it's not a hard and fast rule. 2-2 pitch, foul down the right field line at play, 2-2. Is that when you're 0 for a road trip, you think about it, most times you'll win one. Even the bad teams will win one on a road trip. Very rarely do you go 0 for. And maybe that's part of it today. Things balancing out a little for Seattle. They were due for a good game. This one's low and outside, full count 3-2 to Robles. And the Rays doing incredibly well. In fact, you look at the top two teams right now in terms of record since June 24th. Boston at 13-3 and the Rays at 13-4. Kimbrel pitches, bounce to Walls at short, plays back on it, now moves forward to receive it and throw to first for the out. So the Red Sox have matched the Rays in terms of record, but they've gained only half game in the standings for the Rays in comparison to the Red Sox. All right, we go to the bottom of the eighth, 7-0 Seattle on the Rays Radio Network.
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0: swinging a ball driven deep in the air to right center field. Mesa back toward the track at the wall, leaps, and it is gone. It just cleared the wall in right, and Randy Arozarena does spoil the day. His three-run homer gives Seattle a 7-0 lead on this Sunday before the All-Star break.
1: And it is still 7-0 Mariners as we go to the bottom of the eighth inning. We will have a lot to talk about, as always, on the Rays Radio postgame show, and we hope that you will call in to the Spectrum Fan Line. The postgame fan line is presented by Spectrum, built for big moments, here for game day. And you know what, guys? The Rays have still won the series, and today is all about Evan Longoria still.
2: It is. Here is, thank you, Chris, here is Yandy Diaz. It takes first pitch outside, ball one. Yandy, who has been leading the league and hitting for quite a while. Every so often, Yordan Alvarez will have a good game or two and pull ahead of him. But Yandy comes up hitless today, and he drives one out of play down the right field line. It is 1-1. Yandy came into today leading Alvarez by 5 points for the American League lead in batting average. 320 coming in. Yordan Alvarez, 315. Only two players in the American League hitting above 300. There's a few more in the National League. 9 different guys are. And the 1-1 pitch, check swing ball, low and outside. 2 balls and a strike. Diaz, Aranda Caminero might be our last chance to see him until the break. 2 balls and a strike. And Bizardo pitches. Swing ground ball up the middle, and there's another base hit for Yandy Diaz. It would only be appropriate that he goes to Philadelphia on a base hit. A leadoff single to start the eighth.
0: Check out the Dex Home Plate Club, where you can sit just steps behind the action for more information and how to get tickets. 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
2: All right, here is Jonathan Aranda. He's had 6 hits this weekend, but none today. He was hit by a pitch. He's also fly to left and grounded to second. Just the 3rd hit for the Rays.

0: Two of them are by Yandy. And the first pitch to Aranda, lifted in the air, down the left field line, Rosarena giving chase, turning and watching. Down it goes into the corner, and it's gone! A two-run homer for Jonathan Aranda, and let the comeback begin. It's 7-2 Seattle. To the opposite field for Aranda, and down towards 162 landing, appropriately enough. Aranda with his 14th home run of the year, and the Rays are on the board.
1: 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And our camera guy, I think it was Tucker down there, who caught the baseball.
0: All right. Well, that works, and here's Junior Caminero. So a single by Yandy, a homer by Aranda, and here's Junior Caminero. And first pitch, blasted foul down the left field line. Even the ball boy couldn't get that one. The count is 0-1. Red Sox score two in the ninth, but they leave the bases loaded. They go 2-2 bottom nine in City Field, New York, against the Mets. Caminero hits one out of play down the right field line, 0-2. Not on a visit to the out-of-town scoreboard. Yankees rallying, 2-1, 2-out, top of the eighth, trailing the Nationals, 3-2 in D.C.
1: Yeah, they have Ben Rice at the plate with 2-on and 2-out.
0: Anybody have a guess on how that's going to go? Here's the 0-2 now to Caminero. Swing and a miss. He struck him out on a slow breaking ball. I say slow. It's 84, but a real roundy. You see the shape of that thing. A roundhouse, and there's one out here in the air. And up comes Cedric Mullins. Here's Mullins, struck out, grounded a short fly to center, facing Bizzardo. And first pitch low and in, ball one. Well, at least the big crowd today had something to roar about. Now the Rays need a bunch more. One ball, no strikes. Kennedy in at third. Mullins hits one back and out of play. And one ball, one strike. A little surprised that there's no one warming in the Rays' pen. They're going to have Kimbrel go two innings. I don't recall Craig doing that a whole lot. But we'll see. One ball, one strike. Swinging a foul tip of the plate. It is 1-2. One ball, two strikes to Mullins, and then Simpson next. The Mariners are at their lowest point of the year in terms of losing streak. They've lost five straight. Hadn't done that since April. Mullins watches a breaking ball go low and outside 2-2. No, they hadn't lost six in a row since 2022. That's how good the Mariners have been. Two balls, two strikes. Here comes Bizzardo to the plate, swinging a foul off the leg of Cedric Mullins. And it's even to 2-2. The neat note they just gave us, 64 runs batted in for Jonathan Aranda, third most at the All-Star break by any player in Rays history. Longoria had 66 in 09, and Jose Canseco had 69 in 99. And now the 2-2 pitch to Mullins. Breaking ball low, 3-2. And this is how it can start. Good at bat after good at bat. Three and two to Mullins. Trying to get the line moving here. And the payoff pitch is blasted but out of play down the right field line. Boy, that was touched off up into the rings. That hit the B ring in foul territory and dropped down to the lower seats. What'd he do?
1: Two-run triple.
0: For Ben Rice?
1: Yeah. 4-3 Yankees. Again in the eighth inning.
0: Now the payoff pitch. Mullins breaks his bat. Lines one caught by first baseman Naylor for the out. Two out, no one on, leaves it for Chandler Simpson.
1: I'll give what the Nationals 28 blown leads
0: They've led like for seven innings of each of the three games of that series.
1: Mm-hmm.
0: Here comes Chandler Simpson. Grounded to third, line to center, grounded to second. 7-2 Seattle, we're in the eighth inning. And the pitch coming into Chandler is dropped low, ball one. Chandler's had a really good weekend, but hitless today. Still, though, hitting a solid 280 heading into the break. And now at 1-0. Swing chopped slowly up the first baseline, rolling right along the line, picked up by Bizzardo and tags out Simpson. It's a really good play by Bizzardo. It was all happening at the same moment. Everything came together, the ball and Chandler and Bizzardo, and it stayed fair.
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0: Craig Kimbrel going back-to-back innings after a three-batter eighth, and he throws strike one. It's 0-1. Andres Munoz, the Mariner closer, hasn't been getting a whole lot of work. They've had nothing to close lately, so it looks like he'll pitch the bottom of the ninth. The Rays at this point trailing by five runs with the pitch slider outside. And it's one ball, one strike. Weston Wilson is 1-for-3 with a home run. He made it from 3-0 to 4-0. And then the Mariners piled on after that. Kimbrel pitches 1-1. Swing and a miss. It's 1-2. Hey, did you see they announced the starters for the All-Star game on Tuesday? Dylan Cease of the Blue Jays will be the starter for the American League, and I think appropriately enough, Christopher Sanchez from the Philadelphia Phillies will start for the National League. So that's coming up Tuesday night. Here's Kimbrel throwing 1-2 to Wilson. Bounced in and did the backstop. Two balls, two strikes the count. And we got Home Run Derby tomorrow. And yeah, that is tomorrow already, right?
1: Yeah.
0: Monday, so Rays are sending, what, five? I mean, they got a whole contingent going up to Philadelphia. Five players and others as well. 2-2 pitch, struck him out swinging. Good to see Craig get a strikeout on a breaking ball. That was a sweeper. And he strikes out Wilson for the first out of the ninth inning.
1: All right, for the Rays, that's eight strikeouts. Two more, you get a free Busch Gardens ticket. 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
0: So one out, nobody on. Here now is Buddy Kennedy. He's reaching on air and scored, walked and fanned. Kimbrel pitches to him. Hooked foul, deep down the left field line. And down well into the corner. The count is 0-1. So we had the draft yesterday. The Evan Longoria ceremonies today. We got the Rays winning a series against Seattle. We got Home Run Derby tomorrow, starring Junior Caminero. And a slider strike two is called. It's 0-2. The All-Star Game Tuesday. The Rays open up after the All-Star Game with a doubleheader in Boston on Friday. What else we got coming up? And that's an awful lot. Swinging a ground ball fair down the left field line. To the right of the mound and against the sidewall where Simpson goes to pick it up. And Buddy Kennedy's got a one-out double. We were talking about Hall of Fame ceremonies will be coming up before the end of the month. So a lot on the baseball calendar.
1: I wish they, and I bring this up annually. They rejiggered everything, so to speak. I mean, we've got a Hall of Fame ceremony here, and the Futures game and the draft are going on at the same time. It's just hard for a baseball fan to pay attention to all of it at once.
0: I mean, the Futures game got buried a bit today, but as you mentioned, two future Rays did really, really well. There's J.P. Crawford. And Kimbrell's first pitch is down the middle, strike 0-1. Theo Gillen knocked in the go-ahead run for the American League prospects. And Nathan Flewellen got a home run and won MVP in a game. Rays catching prospect. No balls and a strike to Crawford. Kimbrell works low and in. One ball, one strike.
1: I don't understand why an hour before the Major League game start, you're starting the Futures game. I mean, it's something you want to market these kids because a lot of them will be in the big leagues within a couple of years.
0: Years? Some maybe in a couple of weeks. Maybe less than that. We've seen that before. Here's the 1-1. Crawford takes down the middle, strike 1-2. Not to put you on the spot, but you've said before you had ideas about the way they could work All-Star Week. I always thought that was some good stuff.
1: Yeah. For me, Sunday night, rather than have the Hall of Fame while it's competing against games, have it in the stadium of the All-Star game on Sunday night. Instead of a Sunday night baseball game, it's Sunday night Hall of Fame night to kick off the All-Star week.
0: And you always thought about having Hall of Fame ceremonies, perhaps.
1: Yeah, have it there. Too. Like, do it all. Like, there's nothing wrong with that.
0: Bring a rolling ground ball, fair. Over first and down the right field line. I mean, right over the bag. Kennedy scoring and Crawford to second. It's 8-2 Seattle. So between the Futures game, you had this all planned out. What was the Futures game Sunday, Hall of Fame later in the week?
1: Hall of Fame Sunday.
0: Oh, I'm getting it wrong then. Hall of Fame Sunday. Okay.
1: Futures game Monday. Move the Futures game to Monday so everyone can watch. Right. Then move the Tuesday would be the Home Run Derby. The All-Star game Wednesday. Everyone's off Thursday, and no games start till late Friday. The draft starts Thursday on an off day for everybody.
0: Yeah. So Rosarena swings and misses. It's 0-1.
1: I mean, I'd love for the draft to be earlier, but yeah. I'd love to have it move back to June right after the college season ends. But
0: I mean, someone let me know, what is wrong with that plan? I can't think of a single thing wrong with that plan that Neil's talked about for years. Pitches popped up foul. We just need some exposure to this plan.
1: We need some traction.
0: Has anyone brought this up before? I mean, the only thing I could say is going different places. It's hard to get to Cooperstown. And I don't know. There's always a reason to not do something, but seems like a lot of reasons to do it. The pitch has popped up foul and into the upper deck. No balls, two strikes.
1: I wouldn't do it at Cooperstown. I would do the Hall of Fame in the Major League ballpark of the All-Star game.
0: I see.
1: So Sunday night, you have a full crowd of 50,000 people to induct those individuals.
0: The two-strike deals hit foul back to the upper deck once again, 0-2. So you wouldn't have it in Cooperstown at all.
1: They might have some sort of, events there maybe the following week for those individuals where they could truly enjoy.
0: Yeah.
1: All that Cooperstown has to offer, but, I mean, why not do it in the Major League Stadium? It's better marketing.
0: Comes the two-strike pitch from Kimbrell, high and away, 1-2. So what if they had a homecoming after the induction ceremony at Cooperstown? And fans can go, and there can be, if not speeches, there can be meet and greet and have as many Hall of Famers there as possible. It'll still draw people. Rosarena fouls another one up the first base side, and heading towards the Rays dugout out of play, and still 1-2.
1: It's not like Cooperstown can handle it. I mean, you have to, usually get a hotel like 50 miles out sometimes just to get to Cooperstown. So wouldn't that be a better way of making it work for everybody and better promoting the game?
0: You convinced me years ago. We just got to promote this idea. One ball, two strikes to Rosarena. Kimbrel pitches just outside, 2-2.
1: And putting the futures game on Monday would mean that everybody sees it. Tuesday, yeah. just the home run derby. Wednesday, just the game. Thursday, just the draft.
0: Yeah. And the games themselves start, again, as you said, late Friday. Kimbrel pitches, fouled straight back again to our left. That one stayed up in the booth, somebody's booth. Who got that one? Oh, Stan. Stan works our high home camera here at Tropicana Field. He's been here for a very long time, and Stan just got the baseball. And now what will he do with it? Kimbrel in the 2-2, way outside, 3-2.
1: We got to meet his better half the other day, too.
0: Roxanne.
1: Yeah. But it's
0: never
1: Stan
0: turns
1: who
0: on
1: just,
0: the red light.
1: See, yeah, Stan has the red light on him now.
0: He turns on the red light. Kimbrel on a payoff pitch on its way to a Rosarena. Swing and a miss. He struck him out. Sinking fastball down under the hands. Kimbrel, I think, put it right where he wanted. And that's two strikeouts here in the ninth for Craig Kimbrel.
1: And nine for the game. So one more, you get a free Busch Gardens ticket. That's still in play. Restrictions apply. For more, canestrikeout.com. I think it also, like, tonight, Andy, they're a dozen rounds into the draft. There's 20 rounds. So they're going to be drafting to like 7:30 tonight while everyone starts their All-Star break.
0: Kyle Raleigh hits one out of play down the right field line, and it's 0-1. So how many rounds are the draft now? 20 rounds?
1: 20 rounds, and they're a dozen rounds in. So they're going to be drafting until about 7:30, and we're going to be 2-3 hours into our break, and they're just going to be wrapping up.
0: No balls and a strike to Raleigh, and the pitch goes low and inside, one ball, one strike. 8-2 Seattle. We're in the top of the ninth. Boston leading the Mets 3-2. One out, runner at second for New York on the bottom of the 10th. Mets had a 2-0 lead in the top of the ninth, and then they met it again. Here comes the 1-1. Swing and a miss at a high heater, and it is 1-2. The Yankees have come back to take a 4-3 lead in Washington with 2 in the 8th, and they're in the top of the ninth. What if there's a Tampa Bay out-of-town scoreboard? 1-2, time call. Baltimore leading Kansas City 8-2, bottom seven at Camden Yards. For the last place Orioles. Now the 1-2 from Kimbrel, high and away. Toronto, meantime, they're out in San Diego. 2 balls, 2 strikes to Kyle Raleigh. That game hasn't started yet in San Diego. 2-2 the count. Crawford leading at second base, and Kimbrel on the 2-2 pitch. Popped him up out of play once more. Still do it again. At 2-2. Raleigh 1-for-4 today. And a base hit in the third. Munoz is ready to go for the home ninth for Seattle. He's warmed up down the left field line. 2 balls, 2 strikes. Kimbrel leans all the way in. Well, the elbow is pointed up towards the top of the dome. Rises up to the set. And here he pitches inside. Full count, 3-2. I don't recall Craig going 2 full innings in relief. Of course, he'll get 4 days off until Rays open up Sunday. I mean, they have extended the All-Star break over the years for a long time. It was just 3 days. Full count, 3-2 to Raleigh, here it comes. Deep drive foul down the right field line. Well out of play, and we'll do it once more. 3-2 to count. Kimbrel leans all the way into the waist and now sets up at the belt. He's ready, and he pitches. Pop fly up into the rings, and it slams off the B ring. It'll go on to right field. This will be a foul ball, though, because even though it was caught by Palacios, it's not where the ball lands. It's where it was touched. And it touched the rings in clear foul territory. So they got one more ring ball in before the break comes. Actually, a pretty fine play by Palacios to play the carom off the rings. And that was the B ring, second one from the top. Full count 3-2 and time once again. And Al Fiducia will head to the mound. To remind you, right after the All-Star break, it is a day-night doubleheader for the Rays at Fenway Park in Boston. Griffin Jacks will pitch the opener for the Rays, but the rest of the rotation, including the Game 2 pitcher that night, not yet announced. There will be a 27th man added to both teams' rosters before that day-night doubleheader. I forgot, is it 1 and 7 or noon and 7? Whatever it is at Fenway Park. Rays play it on Friday and then a 4:10 Saturday, 1:35 Sunday in Boston. Here comes the 3-2 delivery to Rollins. Check swing. On appeal, no swing. Ball four. Timberwolves walking off the mound. But he'll have to go back. I know he won't because here comes Kevin Cash. He's going to go summon Kevin Kelly to face Josh Naylor. All right, we have a new pitcher. A Weevil call to the bullpen. Seattle blowing the Rays out and Kevin Kelly on to try to pick up some inherited runners right after this on the Rays Radio Network.
6: I can't wait to have the best summer ever at Tropicana Field with the Tampa Bay Rays. I get to watch Rays baseball.
7: Swung on and grounded toward the middle. Flagged down by Walls. Steps on the back. Throws to first. He got him.
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1: We will call to the bullpen Kevin Kelly as we get the final out here in the ninth for the Rays, trailing big in this game 8-2 to Seattle with two on and two out.
2: All right, here is Kevin Kelly doing what he does best, and that is stranding inherited runners, at least. That's the goal here in the ninth. Get him, as he hopes, one batter and get out of this thing. It's Crawford at second, Raleigh at first with two out in the ninth. 8-2 Seattle, and a first pitch at the knees, ruled a little low, ball one. First pitch changeup by Kelly, and that has been a separator of a pitch for him this season. He's gotten quite good at that changeup, and he seems to have blossomed in large part because of that pitch. He throws a low one in. It's 2-0 to Naylor. Boston wins with 2 in the ninth, 1 in the 10th, and beat the Mets. Now the final score of 3-2. So the Red Sox go into their series with the Rays, winners of 9 in a row. Two balls, no strikes. Kelly throws inside and low. Three balls, no strikes.
1: Well, maybe that's good. They're due for a cold streak when they come out of the break.
2: We shall see. You know, the one thing that I always hope for, though, and look, these guys are young and they're energetic and they're finely tuned. But you hope that they do feel fresh after the break. There's ball four, a four-pitch walk to load the bases. Crawford to third, Raleigh to second, Naylor accepted four wild ones, and up comes Mitch Garver.
1: First day, couple days after the All-Star break, and I think first start for every starting pitcher always seems to me like it feels weird.
2: Yes. All right, here is Mitch Garver, walked and scored, into a double play, struck out, and reached on an error. Three on, two out. First pitch, grounded down to third, backhanded nicely by Caminero. It's a foul ball. Fans are oohing and aahing as the throw gets away, but it was a foul ball. So one strike to count. I think that was the right call. They just showed it behind the bag. Ron Culpa, the crew chief, ruled foul immediately once it got past third base. And I think it was just foul. No balls and a strike to count to Garver. Here comes Kelly to the high set. Drops down now and pitches. Outside, it's one ball, one strike. The pitcher of record for the Rays is Ian Seymour. But, well, it will probably be Ferrer for the Mariners on the leading side. This one's outside. It's now 2-1. Two balls and a strike. There was an interesting note on Ian Seymour. For a guy that had only made five starts coming in, he's got six wins, more wins than starts, which isn't common. Swinging a foul ball way down the left field line, and that one just missed the rings. No, it did. It hit the D ring. What's going on? All these baseballs are hitting up in the rings today. Two balls, two strikes. Well, Aaron Ashby of the Brewers is setting that course. What's he got? A dozen wins exclusively as a relief pitcher this year. On 2-2. Swing, busted bat, flare, shallow center, charging Mullins. Makes a dive! And did he catch it or not? Where's a sign from any of the umpires? One, I don't know. Neil says he caught it. I'll go with Neil. Which of the umpires made that call? I didn't see it, but Mullins did catch it.
1: First base.
2: It was the first base umpire who was pretty far from the play, not the second base umpire who was right there. But it was rolled a catch. That's all that matters. Mariners leave him loaded. We go to the bottom of the ninth. 8-2 Seattle on the Rays Radio Network.
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0: This copyrighted broadcast presented by Authority of the Rays may not be reproduced or retransmitted in any form. The account's descriptions may not be disseminated without the express written consent of the Rays. Andrés Muñoz is the closer for Seattle, and well, in the four-day All-Star break coming and the Mariners forced to a bullpen day, he will work out of the bullpen for the ninth inning with a six-run lead at 8-2.
1: So that's where we are, the final half inning before the All-Star break. And the Rays looking like they're going to go in 18 games over 500. Here's Victor Mesa Jr. to start off the ninth against Munoz, who throws fire, and the first one at 100 is fouled back. 0-1. Mesa, Walls, Palacios due up. And the Rays need, they need at least six. No balls and one strike to Mesa. I think in these moments, sure, it's a bit of a dud going into the All-Star break. There's no getting around it, but sometimes perspective is needed. Neil has always been good at providing that. And Chris Adams Wall as well, who's going to join us here in just a moment. Pitches a strike, challenged by Mesa.
2: Home field's a strike, the batter challenge.
1: And the challenge lets us know that it was strike
2: call. Confirmed. Tampa Bay is out of challenges.
1: Derek Thomas lets us know it was a confirmed call. No balls, two strikes. Let's go back to March 26th. We're in St. Louis. And we're looking ahead. Mesa takes low on outside, 1-2. And some genie comes in and says, hey, guys, going into the All-Star break, the Rays are going to be 18 games above 500 and at the best record in the American League and third best record in all of baseball. Swing and a miss. Mesa strikes out. Munoz gets him for one out.
0: And I would have said, can you give me the lottery numbers, too?
1: I would have said, what are you on? That's not at all what I know I expected for this group. And to coin Kevin Cash's words when asked about this team this year and where they are, he goes, I'm thrilled. And how could you not be thrilled? There's Taylor Walls batting lefty, and it's a strike on one. And with the Yankees now opening up their game in D.C., chances are the Rays will have a three-game lead over New York heading into the All-Star break. It is time. Here's the one-strike deal. Walls checks a swing on appeal. It's a strike two, 0-2. And I don't blame Ron Koppel one bit down there at third. No balls, two strikes. The two-strike delivery on the way to Walls. Swing and a fly ball, left center field to Rosarena. Ranging over to his left, and he catches it for the second out. And let's not also forget the fact, Rays have won this series. I mean, we say it over and over again, because I think it bears repeating over and over again. You win series, and you're probably going to go into the postseason. Not only are the Rays three games up, likely, at the end of the day, not officially yet, but they are miles ahead in the wild card race. So I'd say things are in pretty good shape, even with today's bad one. Last chance, here's Richie Palacios, who takes way outside, ball one. One ball, no strikes. Munoz to the high set, and he pitches. Way outside and high, 2-0. I told you Brian Baker would be at 25 saves and a 170 ERA going into the break. If I told you that Yandy Diaz and Caminero and Aranda will all be on pace for about 100 runs batted in apiece, Yandy would be the league's leading hitter. Palacios takes outside 3-0. Today's a day where it's cold water to the face, no doubt, but I think it's a day, too, to have a little perspective of where this group really is. 3-0 to Palacios. Munoz throws. Strike. Nope, pardon me. Ball high. At 101, it's a four-pitch walk to Palacios. Richie's second walk of the day. And that'll leave it now for Hunter Fiducia.
0: Andy, correct me if you mentioned it, too. I mean, no starts from Ryan Pepiot this year. No Edwin Uceda. I mean, if you would have told me those two things on top of it, plus there were some other injuries as well, but those are probably the biggest.
1: Absolutely. Here's Hunter Fiducia, who has one of the four hits today by the Rays, and he swings and misses at the ball down at his spikes, and the count 0-1. Hey, they're not all pretty swings. They're not all Junior's home run swings. Munoz is throwing, as they say, cheddar out there. The 0-1 to Fiducia, taking low and outside. It's one ball, one strike. What if I had said that the Rays would have five All-Stars? I mean, that's just nuts. The most since 2009, which is most in franchise history. One ball, one strike. Palacios takes off to second, and the pitch way outside. 2-1, defensive indifference. Gets Richie Palacios to scoring position. Two balls, one strike. Here's Munoz to the set. Here he comes. Swing and a miss. That same slider. It's a hard slider going down and in. And Fiducia could not get it. 2-2 the count. With Palacios leading at second base. And the right-hander throws. Swing ground ball to first, foul by Corey Dickerson. Following the game, Chris Adams Wall will provide us our post-game coverage today. And what a day for Chris with this week in Rays baseball. And I'll tell you what, all the running around he's had to do. Glad to say Chris will be joining us in Boston for the four-game series. Coming up after the break. Two balls, two strikes to Fiducia. The next one. Swinging a foul, just getting a piece of it. So it's four in Boston in 3 days. Four in Toronto. And then you come home for a nice long homestand. Three against Cleveland, three against Texas, three against the White Sox. The new and improved White Sox will have, what, the third best record in the American League. Two balls, two strikes. Fiducia fouls one back once more, and we'll stay at it. Two balls, two strikes. Two balls, two strikes. Again, Munoz to the high set, pumps it home. Outside, 3-2. It's a full count. Three balls, two strikes. You know, Kevin Cash said he's getting away, going to go on a little fishing vacay with his family on the east side of the state. Now the 3-2 to Fiducia is swung on a missed strike three. And the pre-All-Star break portion of the season comes to an end. It has been nothing short of a smashing success, culminating in the celebration of Evan Longoria's number retirement and induction into Rays Baseball Hall of Fame. The Rays win the series, but they do get clobbered today in the finale before the break with the final score, Seattle 8 and the Rays 2. Time now to bring on Chris Adams-Wall, who's going to have our post-game festivities in just a moment. And we'll start with our keys to the game by Crown Automotive, the better way to buy for over 50 years, an official car and truck dealer of the Rays since the beginning. Hey, Chris, what's happening, and what is your key to the game today?
3: Well, I'd like to thank you very much. I'd like to obviously doff the cap to Evan Longoria. What a player, what a person, and what a really cool weekend today at Tropicana Field. But today just wasn't very good for the Rays on the field, and my key to the game will be Ian Seymour. Just wasn't the guy that we've gotten used to seeing the last handful of times out. 3 1/3, six runs, five of them earned on six hits, and just had a hard time throwing strikes today. Three walks and a hit batsman. He didn't strike out three, but the Mariners scored three runs in the second, four more in the fourth, and that was it. What do you say, Neil?
4: Well, I guess in the words of the song on American Idol, he had a bad day, right? I mean, I will go to a particular moment in this game. I think the walk to Buddy Kennedy with two out in the three-run inning that changed the complexion of this game, I think it was the second. That, to me, was the big one, because you had a chance to get the number nine hitter and limit damage to a single run after a diving catch by Cedric Mullins. You didn't. J.P. Crawford followed with a double and off the Mariners rail.
1: I'm going to go for, well, I mean, there's kind of scraps here. I'm just going to have to say that the key to this season, the first half of the year for the Rays. We say first half, we've been past that 81 game mark for a little while now, but we're trying to give some perspective to this first half of the year, and we can go over it again. But overall, best record in the American League. Yankees just finished off the Nationals. So the Rays go to a three-game lead going to the All-Star break. And it's a lot better than in 08 when they lost 7 going in. And the Rays end up with the third best record going into the All-Star break in franchise history. That's just what I got to dwell on. How about play of the game?
3: Yeah, I think we're all looking forward to the All-Star break, right? A little time away to reset, and we'll see the Rays again in Boston. But tonight's Dreamfinders Holmes play of the game goes to Evan Longoria, getting number 3 retired as a Tampa Bay Ray today. Cedric Mullins also had a couple of great catches out there in center field, but discover the Dreamfinders difference at DreamfindersHomes.com, and I hope both of you guys enjoy some time away from the game.
1: You as well. Chris, look forward to seeing you up in New England, and Neil, we'll see you there as well. You boys enjoy the break, and now for Chris Adams-Wall and for Neil Solons and for Frank Lover and for Derek Dubose and for Austin Platt and for Tim Rapone and for Chris Miller and for Becca Carney, I'm Andy Freed. Stay tuned. The post game is next. Our next broadcast is coming up Friday. Have a great All-Star break, everybody. 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
5: In Southwest Florida, weather turns fast. A sunny afternoon can quickly become dangerous lightning, flooding rain, or a tropical system worth watching. Southwest Florida turns to Wink News. With Wink Doppler 3X and the Wink meteorologists, Wink tracks storms closer to home. Before the storm reaches your street, turn to Wink. Wink News, the weather authority.
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0: Next pitch is chopped toward first. Easy play for Jonathan Aranda. He'll take it to the bag, touch up. And that is 4 hitless innings for Shane McClanahan.
18: The Rays postgame show starts right now.
3: Well, that's probably not the way we wanted to end it, going into the All-Star break, as the Rays do lose to the Seattle Mariners today 8-2 in the series finale. But Tampa Bay still won the series, and they have maintained the top record in the American League by 3 games, in fact, over the New York Yankees. They're 56-38 are the Rays, and they will go into the All-Star break with that top record in the AL on a day where we celebrated Evan Longoria. We've been celebrating him all weekend long. Yesterday he was inducted into the Rays Hall of Fame, and today we retired his number 3 in the rafters here at Tropicana Field. So congratulations to him, and congratulations to the Tampa Bay Rays on one heck of a first half. But welcome into the Rays Radio postgame show, everybody. I'm Chris Adams-Wall coming to you live from Tropicana Field. And Derek Dubose is back at our network studios. We talked a little bit about our keys to the game today, but this one got away from the Rays quick. It was nothing-nothing through the first inning, and then in the second, it was a leadoff single by Josh Naylor against Ian Seymour, who was starting today for Tampa Bay. He then walked Mitch Garver, then Cole Young singled, and then Victor Robles lined one out to center, and Cedric Mullins made one of two incredible catches. This was probably a little bit better than his one later in the game, but he did make the grab out there to deny Victor Robles of a base hit, and maybe even more. It was a sacrifice fly as Josh Naylor scored, and it was 1-0 M's. Then after Weston Wilson struck out, Buddy Kennedy walked, and that brought J.P. Crawford to the plate, and he smacked a two-run double, and that made it 3-0 Seattle. And as it turned out, that is all that they needed today. The Rays were only able to come up with two runs on Jonathan Aranda's two-run homer in the eighth inning, which, appropriately enough, ended up in the 162 landing out there in left field, where Evan Longoria's famous home run landed however many years ago, almost 15 years ago in 2011. But that's what today was really about, celebrating Evan Longoria. That was so cool today. I would say today was even a little bit more, if not a lot more emotional than yesterday. And yesterday, Longoria spoke. He was inducted into the Rays Hall of Fame. But there's just something about the unveiling of that number three up there next to Don Zimmer's 66, Jackie Robinson's 42, and Wade Boggs' number 12. I think everybody in this building felt something. And no one will ever wear number three again. Not for the Tampa Bay Rays anyway. And to see Evan Longoria's family down there. Just a really special day and weekend here at Tropicana Field. And you wish that the Rays had been able to finish off the sweep. That would have been a three-game sweep for number three. But they still ended up winning the series. And they did allow four runs in the fourth inning. And Randy Arozarena, the former Ray, he hit a three-run home run in that fourth inning. Weston Wilson hit a solo homer in that same frame. And the Mariners would add to their lead in the ninth with J.P. Crawford's RBI double. And so they go on to an 8-2 win today. Some bright spots, though, included Cedric Mullins' defense. I will say Chris Roycroft looked really sharp for the Rays today. Three perfect innings with three strikeouts, and he was cranking it up to 98 miles per hour at times. I mentioned Jonathan Aranda's two-run homer, so his 64 RBI is now third most by any Tampa Bay Rays player going into the All-Star break. He trails only Jose Canseco, who had 69 in 1999, and, of course, Evan Longoria, who had 66 going into the 09 season. I still can't believe Jonathan Aranda's not an All-Star, but he certainly deserves to be. 64 ribbies at the All-Star break for the Rays first baseman. So they lose today, but again, best record in the American League, 56-38. And as Andy Freed said as we were wrapping up the broadcast in the final half inning there, that if we told you at the beginning of the season this Rays team would be 18 games over 500 and have the top record in the American League at the All-Star break, I think you take that every single time. And it has been nothing short of a remarkable start to the season for the Tampa Bay Rays, who will hopefully enjoy a few days off. Not the All-Stars, but a few of them are going for the first time, and three of the five are only going for the second time. Let's hope our guys Elvis Martinez and Kevin Vera also get a chance to rest up. No All-Star break for them, unfortunately. They will be going to Philadelphia, probably as we speak, to help the players out, but hopefully they will get sometime there on Wednesday and Thursday to rest up, because when the Rays come out of the break, they have an immediate doubleheader in Boston. That will be on Friday, part of a four-game series in 3 days at Fenway Park, and the Red Sox, they're starting to heat up all of a sudden. But we will go to our first break here on the show. When we come back, we would love to hear from you on the Spectrum fan line, so please give us a ring, 1-888-388-0957. That's 1-888-388-0957. The postgame fan line is presented by Spectrum, built for big moments. Here for game day, we'll also hear from Rays manager Kevin Cash and others. So stick around, and we will be back right after these messages right here on the Rays Baseball Network.
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3: 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Rays lose today 8-2 to the Seattle Mariners, but it's okay because they still won the series, did the Rays, and they're still 56-38, 18 games over 500 going into the All-Star break with the top record in the American League. And what a weekend it was. The Rays won yesterday 6-1 when we inducted Evan Longoria, the legend himself, into the Rays Hall of Fame. Then today we retired his number 3 on an emotional outpouring from everybody here at Tropicana Field. It was over 24,000 people here today, and they all took it in. There was a fan that I spoke to when I was making my rounds today, and they said that yesterday was more emotional for them personally and that they were in tears. They were really struggling to keep it together, and that just shows you what kind of a guy and player Evan Longoria was to this franchise. Certainly one of the cornerstones, if not the cornerstone, to the Rays starting in 2008 when they dropped the Devil, and here we are. Top record in the American League. Sounds pretty familiar. If you go all the way back to 2008 when the Rays made their first World Series there against the Philadelphia Phillies, where the All-Stars will be headed up to the city of brotherly love. That game, by the way, Tuesday night, and don't forget to watch Junior Caminero compete in the Home Run Derby on Monday. But why don't we hear from Rays manager Kevin Cash, who is standing by down inside the Rays clubhouse. Let's send it down there now. Here is the Tampa Bay skipper, Kevin Cash.
20: Made the offense a little tough to come by today?
21: They threw the ball well. It kind of turned into a bullpen day with Hancock coming out, but we fell behind, gave up two big innings that separated the game early.
20: What did you see from Seymour in his outing today? Really?
21: Yeah, a little bit of just kind of falling behind and not able to make the big pitch when he needed to. He's been on a pretty good run for us, but they waited him out and didn't do him any favors by expanding, but had opportunities to kind of shut it down right there, but some of the walks and just 2-0 counts caught up.
20: On a positive note for Aranda finishing off before the break, 14 homers, 64 RBIs. Just put into words kind of what he's done here before the break.
21: Yeah, he's had a really good season for us. I mean, we've talked about Johnny throughout the course of the first half, and we need him to continue that among all the other guys, but proud of Johnny.
22: As far as just what he was,
2: was or wasn't doing, strike throwing, probably what stood out? Or?
21: Yeah, he just couldn't command the ball. I mean, get it in the zone where he wanted to. When he did, they had, you know, an answer, but a lot of those strikes were coming when he was falling behind. It was ball strike. He's been so sharp for us over two or three outings now today. Seattle had good at-bats.
4: Kind of unexpected bullpen game, make it a little bit of a challenge for hitters to settle in, seeing different arms around the
21: I think so. I mean, Hancock's a big split righty, and then they go to Ferreira, who's a big split lefty, but that's the way it goes. When we had the opportunity right there with Cammy's at-bat, probably the biggest at-bat of the game. It was a good at-bat by Cammy. It felt like Ferreira just made some really, really big pitches throughout as he was fouling them off.
22: Kevin, what are a couple of things that you like most about this team that you want to see continue after the break?
21: Yeah, a lot of things I like. I like the way we've pitched. I like the way we've come together as an offense and defended behind our pitchers. There's a reason why we've put this record up to date.
3: And that was Rays manager Kevin Cash. And look, at the end there, he said all that really needs to be said. The Rays have had a fantastic first half of the season. And now we're a little bit more than halfway through the year, but going into the All-Star break here on July the 12th with the third best record in baseball and the top record in the American League, like

0: in Toronto. But we thank Rays manager Kevin Cash for joining us here on the Rays Radio Postgame Show. We'd still love to hear from you on the Spectrum fan line. That number, 1-888-388-0957. That's 1-888-388-0957. The Postgame fan line is presented by Spectrum, built for big moments. Here for game day, we'll go to another break here on the show, but when we come back, we'll hear from Ian Seymour. We will also hear from Jonathan Aranda and, of course, from you on that Spectrum fan line. So give us a ring, 1-888-388-0957, and we will be back right after this on the Rays Baseball Network.
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0: Saturday, Ian Seymour started today, and we will hear from him in just a moment. We will also hear from you on the Spectrum fan line right after we hear from Ian Seymour. So do give us a ring at 1-888-388-0957, and if you are currently on the line, please stay on the line. We will get to you momentarily, but let's send it back down inside the Rays clubhouse once again. Here is Rays southpaw Ian Seymour.

0: those guys in this game? Kind of what maybe felt off?
1: Yeah, I mean, it's just, it boils down to throwing strike one. I didn't do a very good job of that tonight.
0: Did that offense feel like it put a little bit of pressure on you too, the way they were swinging and attacking you, maybe the game plan they had coming in?
1: I mean, I just didn't throw the ball to the plate. So that doesn't really do you any favors. So it gives it more of an advantage, and they took advantage of that for sure.
0: Outside of this one, just the perspective, you know, what you guys have done here before the break, putting up a record of 18 games over 500 and the way you guys have positioned yourselves for the best record in the American League?
1: Yeah, I mean, it's just a testament to, you know, all the guys coming to the field, doing the work, and enjoying each other. So looking forward to keeping that going.
2: It's easy to kind of want to get greedy. You come in today with a chance to get to 20 over. This kind of uses a flush game when you come back together.
1: Yeah, for sure. I mean, it's not something.

0: that I'm going to dwell on personally. It's just a pretty simple adjustment. Get back, get ahead, strike one, like we've been doing the last couple weeks. So I'm sure the other guys feel the same way.
1: Right. And then just going into that second half, how confident are you guys that you guys can kind of continue this kind of a role?
0: I think we have all the confidence in the world in our process and in each other. It makes it easy to go out and fight for each other. And you know, looking forward to more wins with all the boys.
2: And that was Rays lefty Ian Seymour. His final line today, 3 1/3 frames, 6 runs, 5 of those earned, 6 hits, 3 walks, a hit batsman, 3 strikeouts. His ERA now at 4.59. He is 6-2. Just not a great day for me Ian Seymour. Like Neil Solon said, you had a bad day. It happens. But the Rays are going to have, what, 4 days off now? So expect Ian Seymour to bounce back the next time he takes the hill. Why don't we open up the Spectrum fan line, though, for the first time today, 1-888-388-0957. And let's start with Tommy in Temple Terrace. Lots of T's. What's up, Tommy?
3: Chris, how are we doing today?
2: I'm all right. How are you?
3: You hear me? Good. Frustrating game today, but it still took the series. And my 2 points are, after the All-Star break, the trade deadline coming up, do you see the Rays being aggressive, like maybe getting a big bat? Now, also, my other point is, I know you know Joe Davis. He's going to be calling the All-Star game, and he does. He's done. We've gotten him for the Bucks too. Are you any chance you're going to have him on again for this week in Rays baseball down the road? He's always great when he broadcasts the game. So, you take care, Chris. Enjoy the break and. Let's make the playoffs in the second half. Hopefully we're playing in October. You take it. You have a good one. Want to hear your
2: you
3: take.
2: As well, Tommy. Thanks so much for giving us a call into the Spectrum fan line, and have fun the rest of the day. We certainly appreciate that. I agree. Let's go to the playoffs. That would be so great. I do think if the Rays really want to give themselves a shot, they got to avoid that wild card series. But even if they go to the wild card series, I really like the team that they have. Now, history says the wild card series might not go so well because the Rays have not won a game yet in the wild card series, going back to 2022, but this squad does feel a little different. But how great would a bye be? Come on. Like, you don't have to play the wild card series if you win the division, most likely if you win the division. If they keep playing at a clip like this, they'll have a good chance to make that happen. And, yeah, Joe Davis, I mean, he was the guy who basically got me started in affiliated baseball. He was the voice of the Montgomery Biscuits for 3 years, and just by pure luck, happenstance, what have you, I got a chance to meet him when I was a production assistant working at Fox Sports on a remote production crew there doing college football games. It was his first year at Fox, and we started talking, and he helped me get on with the Montgomery Biscuits and a guy named Aaron Vargas, who is also a fantastic broadcaster. And Aaron was Joe's number two in Montgomery, and Aaron was looking for a number two. And that's how it all went down. And I really enjoyed seeing Joe just a couple of years ago when we went out to Dodger Stadium and the Rays played some epic games against the Dodgers. Those were really memorable games. And I got a chance to catch up with Joe and got him on This Week in Rays Baseball. I think there's certainly a chance that we'll get him on again at some point soon. We've already played the Dodgers, but who knows? If the Rays make the World Series, that could be a good opportunity, right? Joe's probably going to be pretty busy getting ready for postseason baseball, but hopefully the Rays will also. But thanks again for the call, Tommy. We certainly appreciate it. Let's go next to Daniel in Dunedin. Hello, Daniel.
4: Hey, Chris. Thanks for taking my call. Heading back from the game, I went to all 3 again. Had a great time, and, you know, despite sour end of, you know, end to the first half of the season, you know, couldn't be more happy. You may have given this stat before I jumped on the radio, but 68 games left, so even if we go just 500, that would put us at 90 wins. Is a pretty good chance of top wild card, and the last 2 years, only been 94 wins to have the best record. In the American League, so still have everything right ahead of us. And in terms of the trade deadline, in my opinion, despite the result today, pitching is not what we what we need is hitting. We scored two runs total in our last four post. And if you can get Arise, Luis Arise of the Giants, that guy would fit like a glove with us. We don't strike out the AL in batting average, and that guy would just make us better at what we're already good at. And so, yeah, that's my opinion. Love to hear your thoughts. Thanks for taking my call.
2: Yeah, thanks so much for giving us a ring, Daniel, and we're glad that you were able to make it to all three games. I know it's a sour ending, but look, it could have been the exact opposite and the same result, right? We could have lost on Friday and won the last two games. Then all of a sudden it's like, whoa, we're all feeling really good. It's the same thing, though. They took two out of three, and that's what it's all about at this point, especially where the Rays are in the standings. If you continue to win series, you are going to put yourself in a very good position when it comes to the end of the season. That last road trip looks pretty daunting. Four against the Yankees in New York, three against the Phillies up there in PA. But if you build enough of a lead, you probably won't have to worry too much about that final week. Of course, if the Yankees continue to play this way, that final week could mean a lot. We may know going into that final week that, yeah, the Rays are going to be in the playoffs. We just don't know if they are going to have to play a wild card series or if they're going to get a bye. So that's what that Yankees series could mean, and that could mean what the Phillies series means also. So we'll just have to stay tuned. As far as the trade deadline goes, there are certainly a lot of names out there, and I think there are a lot of reports now on social media that, oh, the Rays, they're going to be really aggressive at the trade deadline. They're going to, quote-unquote, go for it, whatever that means. But names like Luis Arraez get you kind of excited, right? I mean, not that it would be four aircraft carriers, maybe like 3.5, 3.25, but having a guy like Luis Arraez just makes the lineup that much thicker. As you pointed out, Daniel, the guy does not strike out. And he does that better than anybody in Major League Baseball. And you can kind of envision maybe the top four of something like Arise, then Yandy, and then Aranda, then Junior to go the left, right. Or you can mix it up kind of however you want. Arise has played some second base, of course. He's even played a little bit of first. I'm told his defense is a lot better this season, so who knows? But these are just rumors. Until something happens, we can only fantasize about a lineup like that, but that would be something. I mean, Arise, I think he's won three batting titles also. So then you'd have, what, a combined four with he and Yandy Diaz, and maybe five or six, depending on how the rest of the season goes for both of those guys. It's certainly an exciting time. We basically have 3 weeks left before the trade deadline, which will be on August the 3rd, when the Rays will be in Colorado at the start of their final West Coast road trip. Three against the Rockies, three against the Mariners, three against the A's in Sacramento. We'll see what happens, but we certainly are closing in on that August 3rd deadline. We need to go to another break, though, here on the Rays Radio postgame show. And when we come back, we will announce tonight's play of the game. So stay tuned as you'll have a chance to win a signed Drew Rasmussen baseball. We will tell you how to enter after these messages. And we will hear from Jonathan Aranda, who hit another home run today, knocked in a couple more runs. And we will continue to take your calls on the Spectrum fan line at 1-888-388-0957. That's all coming up right after this on the Rays Baseball Network.
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0: And welcome back to the Rays Radio Post Game Show, everybody. Chris Adams Wall with you here at Tropicana Field. Derek DeBose back at Command Center. The Rays do go down today, 8-2 to the Seattle Mariners, but they're still 56-38. And believe it or not, that is the second most wins, 56, for the Rays before the Midsummer Classic in franchise history. Just two wins shy of the club's 58-35 mark in 2023. So that's pretty good. They're also 35-14 at home, which remains the best record at home in the majors at the conclusion of the ball game. So again, some perspective is certainly called for, even if today's performance was a little underwhelming, shall we say. 8-2, the final score. Seattle wins it. Rays still took the series, and they got another home run from Jonathan Aranda today, his 14th of the year, RBI 63-64, and I mentioned it earlier, but he's now with the third most RBIs of any Rays player going into the All-Star break behind Jose Canseco's 69-99 and Evan Longoria's 66-09. And Jonathan Aranda is standing by down inside the Rays clubhouse, so let's send it down there once again and hear from Tampa Bay first baseman Jonathan Aranda.
1: Just from a game perspective, with all the different pitchers they were using, it's just kind of tough to get the offense going in the rhythm today with you guys.
2: Que la cantidad de pitchers que usaron, o sea, era difícil mantener un ritmo hoy bateando para el grupo entero.
3: Bueno, yo creo que pues es algo normal que pasa, ¿no? 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
4: Yeah, I think it's a normal thing, right? When they took out the starter, it just kind of became a bullpen day from that kind of perspective. So it shouldn't really be a thing that surprises us. It was just something that we couldn't get going today offensively.
1: Another homer for you. 14 homers. You've got 64 runs driven in at the break. How proud are you of what you've done personally here in this first half?
3: Bueno, me siento muy contento, ¿no? Por cómo terminamos esta primera mitad. Sabemos el inicio que tuvimos que no fue tan bueno y bueno, contento todo lo que ha atribuido todos los ajustes que hemos hecho a través de esta etapa.
4: Yeah, I'm really happy with the first half that I've had. And look, I'll be honest, the start of the season wasn't the best, but you know, we adjusted and we started to look over things, so really happy to see that those adjustments have kind of paid off. So yeah, I mean, really looking forward to the second half, but happy overall with how I've done this first half.
1: Probably say the same for your team overall as well. Slow start, but to finish out at the break, 18 games over 500. How do you kind of assess where you guys are right now heading into the All-Star break?
3: Bueno, contentos, ¿no? Contentos, tuvimos un buen stretch, obviamente pues no vamos al stretch con la victoria, ¿no? Pero nos llevamos la serie, nos vamos contentos y bueno, ahora vamos a disfrutar estos días a descansar para terminar fuerte el resto de la temporada.
4: Yeah, happy, right? We've had a good stretch as of late. Couldn't go into the All-Star break directly with the win, but you know, we've been playing really well so far. So yeah, we just gotta take these next couple of days to kind of adjust, rest, and just move forward and now look towards the second half of the season.
5: What do you think will be key, Johnny, in the second half for you guys to kind of maintain this pace and be battling for a playoff spot at the end?
3: Bueno, yo creo que tenemos que seguir haciendo lo que venimos haciendo, ¿no? Yo creo que no tenemos que sobrepensar ni tratar de hacer más. Mientras el picheo y el bateo estén conectados, las cosas van a fluir muy bien.
4: Yeah, I think we just got to do a lot of the same things that we've been doing in this first half, right? Not overthink things and, look, take pitches as they come, take games as they come, and, you know, just trust in what we've been able to do so far in the first half and take it over into the second.
5: So you seem pretty confident you guys can hang in there.
3: Sí, claro, muy, muy confiados, ¿no? Obviamente hay que salir todos los días a ganar con hambre de más y bueno, hasta ahora hemos hecho buen trabajo, ¿no? Simplemente tenemos que seguir el buen ritmo y con confianza.
4: Yeah, of course, right? I think the biggest thing is you got to keep that same hunger that we've had each and every day, but, you know, again, full confidence in this entire group to keep pushing in the second half of the season and take things one step at a time.
1: Thanks, John.
6: Thank you, Johnny.
0: And that was Rays first baseman Jonathan Aranda, as well as Rays interpreter Kevin Vera. We got to keep Jonathan Aranda healthy, though, right? Remember, right around the trade deadline last year, he had that freak injury in New York, and that was kind of it. I think we saw him, for the last three games of the season? And he did pretty well, but if we get a healthy Jonathan Aranda for the entire season, just think of what that will mean to the Tampa Bay Rays. Just think if they had had him last season, I know that they didn't make the playoffs, but they did have that one stretch going into early September where they won seven in a row without him. And if he had been a part of that stretch, would that have been enough to get them over the hump? But Jonathan Aranda having a sensational 2026 season. And it is now time for us to open up the Spectrum fan line. Once again, 1-888-388-0957. And let's go to Matthew in St. Pete, who has been standing by. What's up, Matthew? I think we lost him. Matthew, if you can hear us, call back. Let's go to Brian in Cape Coral in the meantime, though. What's up, Brian?
6: Nothing much, Chris. That was a great ceremony listening to. Kind of like the kind of sucks that I missed it, but I think Andy did a pretty good job down there, and you guys did a good job covering in the booth in the meantime while waiting. But, I mean, I could see how we would say that today was more emotional than yesterday. I mean, I feel like it was equal because the one day he gave a speech, the second day he retired his number and played his intro for the last time, knowing that that's probably not going to happen again, at least in our stadium. So I could see, because Longo did a lot for this franchise. I mean, my first Rays game was 2011. And ever since then, Longo has been like a huge part of my life as a fandom, and he's been one of my favorite players, next to like Kiermaier, Lowe, you name it. So, I mean, he was a generational player that brought, like they said, fans from the past, the present, and future fans, obviously based on the stands, together, and brings kind of like a bright hope to Tampa, and obviously he was a major cornerstone, and you kind of see that same resemblance in Junior. And I want to say, I posted this on Twitter, I'm like, they need to do the same thing to Kevin Kiermaier at least, because, you know, Kevin Kiermaier, 9 great years with us. He was another cornerstone player, especially in the outfield, so I think I'm hoping he gets a nod soon for the Rays Hall of Fame to be put up there with Crawford and Longoria, at least player-wise, because he was really good at what he did on defense. But I'll digress from that. On to the game, it was a pretty brutal game. I mean, you had the hype. It's like, come on, let's do it for three. And it's just Seattle wanted it more. I mean, they didn't want to end up on a three-game sweep, at least going to the All-Star break, so I can't blame them too hard. It's just they had our number. I mean, team only won, 3 1/3, had the 6 hits, the 5 runs, but those walks unfortunately came back to bite them because I think that was his worst outing as a starter since, like, I believe earlier in the season, if I remember correctly. And that may have been unfortunate, and the offense may have been slouching. Granted, Yandy had 2 hits. Aranda had the homer. It's just that middle portion of the lineup, unfortunately, couldn't get any support in, and that's kind of what did us in, because you can't expect your powerhouse to do everything, and unfortunately, it was one of those days where just the middle part of the lineup just couldn't come through. Now, so Moldavid had a great catch out in center field today. I'll give him credit for that, but besides that, it's just a bad day batting-wise for the Rays, and just not too good pitching. I mean, the best pitcher you could say today was either Roycroft or Trimble. I mean, those two were both pretty solid, despite the kind of things, how things panned out. But nothing to complain about. I mean, you won the series, still got a 3-game lead, and this is the best Rays we've seen in the last few seasons going into the All-Star break. So, like you guys said during the broadcast, and like I said near the end of the game, going into spring training and ending up 2-5, I honestly did not see 5 All-Stars nor being in the spot that we're in. So I'll take that any day over what it could have been. But thank you, Tony. Have a good one, man. And I'll see you on Friday.
0: All right. Thanks very much, Brian, and thanks for weighing in. And you're right. I mean, I think everybody's pretty happy with how the season has gone. I can't wait to see what the second half has in store. Again, the big road trip right out of the gate, and then a homestand, their longest homestand of the season, or one of them anyway. I think they have one at the end of September that might match it. But 3 against Cleveland, 3 against Texas, 3 against the White Sox. That all starts right here on July 24th, which will be the next time we will be back here. That's in 12 days, almost 2 weeks from now. But thanks again, Brian. Let's go to Matthew in St. Pete, who is back on the Spectrum fan line. Matthew, you were lost. Now you've been found. What's up?
7: I was just calling in. It was at the Longo game this weekend. both Saturday and today. Had a great time. Obviously, yesterday's outcome was better than today's outcome, but I kind of felt like it was somewhat to be expected. I kind of called the Aranda home run before it happened today. I just felt like he was due, and just excited for the All-Star game. I guess my question for you, Chris, I haven't watched the All-Star game religiously for you know, years on years upon years, but the time that I've watched it, how much does each pitcher usually get to factor in into the game in terms of how many innings do they get to pitch and whatnot? Like, is there a true chance that we might get to see Drew and also Brian, or is it just, I'm not really sure what to expect there, so just kind of wanted to ask your opinion on that. Great weekend, like I said, long ago weekend. I think the Rays did a good job with it, and excited for the All-Star break. I'll turn it back to you.
0: You got it, Matthew. Yeah, thanks for calling in. And, I mean, over the last, I don't know how many years, I think it's expected that if you pitch, you're going to be in there for maybe an inning max. Like, that's kind of how it's gone. So I wouldn't be surprised if we saw all three. You mentioned Drew Rasmussen and Brian Baker. Don't forget about Nick Martinez, who is going for the first time in his career. So I think there's a chance that you see all three. Nick pitched, what, Friday? Drew pitched on, what was it, Thursday? So he's got a shot to do it also. I'm trying to find the schedule here. What month is it? Yeah, July. So, I mean, they're lined up to go. And Brian Baker, we didn't see him today. He'll have another day of rest tomorrow. I don't know. I think there's a strong chance that you see all three guys in that game on Tuesday. And who knows if it's a close game in the ninth inning. Do you bring on Brian Baker to try to get those final three outs or final two outs or final out, whatever it's going to be? And will he stomp on first base if he does get the call? We'll just have to wait and see. And then, of course, don't forget about Yandy Diaz, who's going for the second time in his career, and Junior Caminero, who's going to become the first Ray to start in back-to-back All-Star games. It's pretty cool. All five of them going and all representing the team with the best record in the American League, the Tampa Bay Rays. And don't forget, last year's All-Star game ended in a swing-off. And Jonathan Aranda was in the swing-off. It didn't go so well for him or the American League, but they had to break the tie somehow, and Jonathan Aranda was chosen by, who was it, Aaron Boone, the AL manager at the time. Should be a lot of fun, though. Hopefully Junior Caminero wins the home run derby. He came so close to doing so last year against Cal Raleigh. And hopefully everybody on the Rays does well on Tuesday night in Philadelphia. And then we got a couple more days to rest up. And then we're back at Fenway Park for that doubleheader on Friday right out of the break. But thanks very much for the call, Matthew. It's time to announce tonight's Dreamfinders Homes play of the game. And it is going to go to number 3, Evan Longoria's number, which was retired earlier today. I know Cedric Mullins had a couple of great catches out there in center field. Jonathan Aranda's home run into the 162 landing there down the left field line was really cool too. But let's go with who we all came to see this weekend. Evan Longoria, the greatest Ray of all time. And now his number 3, forever enshrined here at Tropicana Field. Congrats once again to him. And you can discover the Dreamfinders difference at DreamfindersHomes.com. 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We'll go to our final break, though, here on the show. And when we come back, we'll get you all set for the All-Star break. That's coming up right after this in our final segment on the Rays Baseball Network.
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0: Better. That's right, two games on Friday against the Red Sox in Boston. That's the Red Hot Sox. They've won 9 in a row, has Boston. 46-48 now. They're just a half game out of the final wild card. And they were the worst team record-wise in the American League about 17 days ago, or maybe even the start of this month. So that should be a pretty interesting series. But 9 straight wins for the Bo Sox. And the Rays get them for 2 on Friday, then another one Saturday, then another one on Sunday. It's 4 games in like 72 hours, but our coverage will begin on Friday at 1 o'clock. And then it will be, after the pregame show at 1, Rays and Red Sox game 1 of 2 during that doubleheader at 1:35 p.m., I'll be in Boston with Neil Solons and Doug Wechter. I think we're going to have a little three-man booth going, so that should be a lot of fun. Griffin Jacks will be on the mound for Tampa Bay. Jacks 5-6 with an ERA of 3.47, and going for Boston is anyone's guess. Then the doubleheader will be at 7:10, pregame show at 6:30, and that matchup is really anyone's guess. A couple of TBDs on both sides. But again, Friday, pregame show at 1 o'clock in the afternoon, and then Rays and Red Sox with Neil Solons and Doug Wechter. And congratulations to Doug and his son Caden on getting drafted by the San Francisco Giants yesterday. What a huge deal that is. So to the entire Wechter family, well done. What a moment. And Doug will be with us in Boston. We'll talk to him more about it there, I'm sure. But 1:35 first pitch on Friday for game 1 of that doubleheader. And we hope that you will join us. Don't forget about the Home Run Derby. Junior Caminero in it tomorrow night at 8 p.m. And then the All-Star Game, the 96th in MLB history on Tuesday night, also at 8 p.m. in Philadelphia. Go root on the 5 Rays All-Stars. And we will see you on Friday, everybody. But that is going to do it for all of us here on the Rays Radio Postgame Show. Special thanks to Derek DeBose for all of his help today, starting with this week in Rays baseball at high noon. Plus additional thank yous in store, as always, for Andy Freed, Neil Solons, Chris Miller, Becca Carney, Austin Platt, and Tim Rapone. My name, though, is Chris Adams Wall, saying good night. We hope you enjoy the broadcast, everyone, and we will see you again on Friday.
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13: 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A two-run homer! Yandy likes the cleanup spot and the Rays have tied it up!
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7: Marty Hausberger. Yannick Sinner took down Alexander Zverev in four sets to win his second straight Wimbledon title and fifth Grand Slam. Sinner's latest title came at his first tournament since that meltdown at the French Open, which Zverev won. It was Sinner's 10th straight victory over Zverev. The Red Sox remain hot.
8: Ziegler from the right side. Swings, drives one to left field. This will get the run home. Back goes Taylor. Turns, makes an over-the-head catch for the out, but no chance to get the run home. It's a sacrifice fly, and the Red Sox lead for the first time today, 3-2.
7: WEEI 93.7 FM with Boston's 10-inning win over the Mets, who blew a 2-0 ninth-inning lead. Boston has now won 9 straight. The Cubs doubled up the Reds, 8-4. Alex Bregman with a big blow in the 7th.
9: And here comes the 0-1. Bregman, it's a high fly ball deep left. Bleday back at the track, near the wall, gone! Three-run home run, Alex Bregman! And the Cubs have broken it open. They're up 8-4 over the Reds here in the 7th.
7: That's the Cubs radio network. Bregman went 3-for-5 with 4 RBIs. The starting pitchers have been set for Tuesday's All-Star game in Philadelphia. The Phillies' Christopher Sanchez goes for the National League against Toronto's Dylan Cease. Zach Wheeler, who declined an invitation to appear in the Midsummer Classic after feeling snubbed, struck out 10 Tigers in 6 innings today, leading Philadelphia to a 5-0 win over Tarek Skubal and Detroit. And Tom Kim shot a 6-under-64 today to take the Scottish Open by 2 shots over Minwoo Lee.
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8: I'm John Ryder. Top seed Jannik Sinner wins his second straight Wimbledon title, defeating second seeded Alexander Zverev in four sets. There were two tiebreakers. It's the Italian's fifth Grand Slam title. FIFA president Gianni Infantino says they will discuss expanding the World Cup from 48 to 64 teams in the future. In golf, Tom Kim wins the Scottish Open at 17 under, two ahead of Minwoo Lee. Rory McIlroy finishes five shots back. To baseball, and the starting pitchers have been named for Tuesday night's All-Star game in Philadelphia. And Phillies lefty Christopher Sanchez will start for the NL. Blue Jays' Dylan Cease gets the start for the American League. You can listen to Tuesday's All-Star game right here on ESPN Radio. Baseball scoreboard final Sunday before the All-Star break, and one game still in progress. Diamondbacks scoring for the sweep of the Dodgers in L.A. Arizona leads 5-3 in the ninth. Everything else is a final, including the Red Sox. They continue to roll on the road.
9: Singler from the right side. Swings, drives one to left field. This will get the run home. Back goes Taylor. Turns, makes an over-the-head catch for the out, but no chance to get the run home. It's a sacrifice fly, and the Red Sox lead for the first time today, 3-2.
8: Joe Castiglione with a call on WEI. That was the game winner, Anthony Siegler's sack fly in the 10th in Queens. Red Sox have won a season high nine straight, all of them on the road, 3-2 over the Mets. The Boston tied it with two of the ninth. Orioles down the Royals, 8-2. Guardians have won four straight. They sweep the Marlins in Miami, 5-2 the final. White Sox blow out the A's, 9-1. A's have dropped nine in a row.
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0: everyone talks about Monday morning, because highlights aren't the same. If it matters this weekend, it's live on Fox Florida. From kickoff to the first pitch to the checkered flag, live here. 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
9: I'm John Ryder. Yannick Sinner wins his fifth Grand Slam and second straight Wimbledon title, the top seed defeating second seeded Alexander Zverev in four sets. Longtime NBA coach Frank Vogel has agreed to be Golden State's associate head coach under Steve Kerr, reports ESPN's Shyam Sharania. Phillies lefty Christopher Sanchez will start his home ballpark for the National League in Tuesday night's All-Star game. Blue Jays righty Dylan Cease gets the start for the American League, first Toronto pitcher to start an All-Star game since Hall of Famer Roy Halladay in 2009. Final Sunday in the majors before the All-Star break. The Red Sox make it a season high nine straight, all on the road. They take the Mets 3-2 in 10 innings in Queens. Boston scoring two in the ninth. We had a walk-off in Texas.
10: Here's the pitch. On a ground ball, back off Hader's glove, up the middle, base hit. Here comes Langford, and the ball game's over. The Rangers have walked off the Astros on a sharp ground ball single up the middle by Brandon Nimmo.
9: The call on 105.3, The Fan, as the Rangers defeat the Astros 6-5. Brandon Nimmo, you just heard the walk-off. He had three hits, two RBIs. That walk-off coming off closer Josh Hader. Twins double up the Angels 4-2. Taj Bradley goes to 9-3 with a win, 7 solid. Phillies blank the Tigers in Detroit 5-0. All-Star snub Zach Wheeler, the winner, 10-1. He goes 6 scoreless with 10 strikeouts. The White Sox hand the A's their ninth straight loss. Chicago takes it 9-1. Rookie Braden Montgomery with a three-run homer and an RBI single. Guardians a sweep of the Marlins in Miami 5-2 the final.
11: Hey, it's Evan Cohen. 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